0: and to help families who need food. ABC's Alex Perez has more from Gary, Indiana.
1: There are still some 70,000 customers without power, and the utility company believes it won't be until Tuesday, a full 2 weeks after the storm hit, that they'll be able to get everyone back up and running.
0: No testimony today in the Meta trial in Oakland, California, after a juror called in sick. Dozens of state attorneys general accuse Meta of luring kids onto social media platforms. ABC's Mike Dubusky has more.
2: The importance of these features, and when we talk about features, we're talking about things like infinite scrolling, where you're scrolling through Instagram and it can take hours. You never reach the bottom, right? It is an infinite scroll. That's good for Meta, because the more time you spend on the platform, the more time you spend looking at ads, the more money they make. If the judge is to, at the end of this, compel Meta to change features like that, if an infinite scroll goes away, that kind of fundamentally changes what Meta is. So there's a degree here where Mark Zuckerberg would almost want to testify just to defend the very essence, the core of his platforms.
0: A U.S. official tells ABC News that the USS Lincoln has started the voyage home from the Middle East after a record-long deployment. Families recently raised concerns that sailors were suffering from mental health issues. Dave Packer, ABC News.
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5: The KFQD weather forecast for Anchorage. Cloudy this afternoon, off and on showers, highs in the upper 50s. Rain likely tonight, lows in the low 50s. Friday stays cloudy, continued chance for some occasional showers, highs in the low 60s. Saturday, once again, rain likely with highs in the upper 50s. This is KFQD meteorologist Steve Adamson.

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1: Jack Armstrong and Joe Getty.
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3: And now, here's Armstrong and Getty.
4: Today, Trump said that the U.S. is currently not engaged in any talks with Iran. Yeah. Well, we're out of missiles, so now we're hitting them with the silent treatment.
5: Made me laugh, even though it's a horrifying idea. More on the wars, and that was plural on purpose, in a second.
6: If you don't know why we're taking out your missile batteries, I'm not going to tell you. Coming up, friends. Education has been solved. How to teach the kids, how to teach them successfully, miraculous cure, because of progressive politics, the education establishment and the media are trying to ignore it. Get your bandana, get your axe handle. You're going to want to go to the streets. I'm going to tell you about the Mississippi miracle a little bit later on. It makes me angry when something that would be so good is suppressed. The fact that it's been identified and everybody can do it is good news. But that battle coming up a little bit later on. Plus, I have been browbeaten by Jack and Katie and Michael into bringing you the why you should never go barefoot in a hotel room story, even though I was so disgusted I had to stop reading it halfway through, partly because I've got to check into a hotel tomorrow, for the love of God.
5: So. Katie read it and said it's pretty bad.
6: Oh, Katie, yes.
7: The words that rhyme with schmeekle fatter.
6: Oh, no, that's if only it were just feet.

0: fecal matter. Stay with me. You'll be grateful for the fecal matter.
1: Can I get the room with only fecal matter? I will say at the front desk.
0: It's an extra $10. Oh, that's fine. That's okay.
1: Whatever the cost.
0: Oh, boy.
1: Okay, so we got that story coming up. Boy, this I was about to do the most uncomfortable transition tease ever.
0: Oh, no. Oh, no. Do we need transition music?
1: Yeah. Anything.
0: Michael. Piece of paper. Anytime a transition is just too jarring, we go with transition music.
1: Because this is like the most serious story on earth. That's good. We haven't talked at all about that woman who murdered her kids who clearly went crazy.
0: Oh, yeah, the postpartum psychosis thing. Yeah.
1: That's a damned interesting story. Is she guilty of something? Should she be in a loony bin? Should she not? It's not her fault at all because she went crazy.
2: Have they confirmed that that's actually what happened, or is she just utilizing that as a defense?
0: I have not heard any persuasive argument that it's phony.
2: Okay.
0: That's not to say that I've heard every word of testimony and I should be trusted, but no, I have not heard her. I mean, like, everybody close to her is testifying that she was seriously struggling and begging for help.
1: Oh, and telling people I'm not safe to be around. And
0: right, and my brain isn't working right. Yeah. So, you know, one of the reasons I haven't brought up the story on the show is that human beings yearn for justice. It's part of our DNA. It's in all of our legal codes, our religions, just everything. We crave justice. And sometimes there are things that are horrible and there's no win there. Mm-hmm. All there is tragedy and sadness. And this might be one of those. So, oh boy.
2: So, Joe, I think you were off when I called in while I was on maternity leave, but I dealt with pretty
0: I've
2: severe...
0: been a little off since childhood, well, Katie, I mean, but anyway.
2: You were not on the show. You've been off permanently, yes. But you know yes. What I mean. But I called in and I talked to Jack. One of the biggest hurdles that I've had to jump after having our son was postpartum anxiety.
0: Yeah.
2: And it shut me down big time. So this is a very real thing, and that's why there's hotlines to call for stuff like this. But when I was reading this story, I mean, if she's not just using that as a defense, this is really a legit issue that needs to be handled. Yeah.
1: In my not deep dive on this, but following a little bit every day on the news, there's lots of, like Joe was talking about, texts, emails, phone calls, conversations where she's telling people.
2: Yeah.
1: Yeah.
0: Yeah.
1: I'm suicidal.
0: Yeah.
1: I'm homicidal. I'm out of my mind. I'm.
0: Right. My brain isn't working. Yeah. And the postpartum depression thing is pretty well known. It affects, is it one out of five or six?
2: It's one in eight, and then one in five actually get help.
0: Okay, but anxiety is rarer than that, but it's not rare, and postpartum psychosis is pretty damn rare. But
1: thank God.
0: I mean, given the number of live births in the United States, if it's one out of 1,000, well, then you've got dozens of women, dozens and dozens of women who are suffering from it. So it needs to be better understood, and you know, people recognize it and say, oh, this is X. Because if you know what something is, you're much more likely to know what to do about it, even if it's very, very difficult. But yeah, it's just so sad.
2: I think it's great that you guys are talking about it, because I know when I started feeling it, like I kind of knew what it was, but I was embarrassed because I felt like, why I'm strong. Why am I feeling this way? And I neglected it for like 2 weeks before I finally went, okay, I gotta do something about this.
1: Wow.
2: Yeah.
0: Yeah. There are some people who I love very much who have suffered from some pretty serious anxiety problems. And the way it was described to me is your fight or flight goes into like fourth gear.
2: Yeah.
0: And you can look around and say, this is not rational. There's no reason for me to be feeling like, and feeling is the wrong word. My brain chemicals are telling me there's a guy with a knife coming through my door.
2: Yeah.
0: That sort of biological reaction, neurological reaction. How terrible.
2: Yeah, and I was telling Jack about this. There's something called phantom crying. So I was in the, I can't tell you, I was in the shower and I jumped out of the shower three different times because I thought I heard my son screaming. He was just sleeping. But my brain kept playing his cry back in my, and I kept running out because I thought something was wrong with him.
1: That would drive you crazy.
2: Throughout the night, probably like 15 times a night, I heard him screaming.
0: Oh, Lord.
2: Dead asleep. And it's, you know, and especially if, you know, your loved ones deal with anxiety prior to this, you're way more susceptible. And I've been dealing with anxiety since I was like 16. So when it hit, I was like, okay, I kind of know what this is, but I felt insane. I felt insane.
0: Yeah. Wow.
1: Man, we all get dealt a hand of cards. Like I got two kids. One of them has serious anxiety problems, always has, and probably always will. And then the other one, I couldn't make anxious. There's no way. Shouldn't you care about this? How do you not care about this?
2: I long for that.
1: He does not get worried about anything.
0: Wow. Yeah. And it's all getting more and more in the modern world for reasons we've discussed many times. And, you know, everybody's kind of groping for the right answer. Oh, wow.
1: I have. I'm definitely closer to my other son with the. I probably should care about this, but I just don't. I just. I'm good with them. Is there a name for anti-anxiety? People who don't get anxious enough about various things. I was having this conversation with my brother because he's a worrier, which is kind of fits in with the whole anxiety thing.
0: Yeah.
1: And I was giving him examples of things that I probably should worry about and I don't worry about. I hadn't seen my driver's license in like a year. I had no idea where I was. He said, that would drive me crazy. I said, I just figured it'll turn up. He said, what if you get pulled over? I'm sure they could look it up. I have a driver's license. I just don't have the physical driver's license. I'm sure I'd be fine. And I went, to, how often do you get pulled over? I said, never. So I'm not worried about it.
2: Oh my God.
1: And he couldn't believe that I wasn't like dealing with it that day. I was like, I haven't even dealt with it in the last year.
0: What is the opposite of anxious? Not giving a crap?
2: Not giving an F.
0: Clueless? No, that's not right.
3: Apathy?
0: I know. Well,
1: apathy's pretty good.
0: As I am a planner and you are not, it's definitely, I've noticed this tendency through our careers. But, you know, it is what it is.
1: Well, I know, it's like my
0: what are you going to do? Be different.
1: I don't plan vacations, and I've talked to a lot of people who say that would just drive them crazy not knowing where they're not having their hotel booked. I don't have a hotel booked. I don't know where we're going to stay. I don't have the slightest idea.
0: Yeah, see, I
1: don't know where we're going. I don't know any of those things.
2: Oh, my God. I would just explode with anxiety if I did that.
1: Yeah, and I can't even imagine being concerned about it. Like, I can't. It's difficult. I believe that it's true for other people, but I can't, like, feel, like, caring about, yeah, I'm driving all day long. At some point, I'll get tired and we'll stay somewhere.
0: Oh, what is the opposite of anxious? An extreme in the other direction.
2: We'll just call
1: dumb?
2: It Jack.
1: Could be dumb.
0: That's a good one. as a guy who, and I hope this is, you know, fairly evident, I kind of like words. I'm fascinated by this. I'm going to fixate this on this all day long.
1: The opposite of anxious. Somebody who goes too far the other direction.
0: Yeah, too far the other way.
3: Mm-hmm. How about just carefree?
1: Could be.
0: That's not bad, Michael. It's still got a positive ring, and I'd like it to be more insulting.
1: Yeah, well, why it shouldn't have some... Carefree works as a term to describe, I think, not worrying about things you shouldn't worry about. But there are things I should be more concerned about, and I'm not. So
0: apathetic?
1: That's where you got to factor it in.
0: Is it apathetic? Heedless?
1: It's funny watching it in someone else because my oldest is the same way.
3: Like, unconcerned?
1: Unconcerned. How do you not care about this? Oh.
2: As someone who deals with, like, caring about everything way too much, that sounds like a dream.
0: Yeah.
1: It's kind of nice.
0: I wish I could take a pill. Yeah. It's funny, though. You're talking about your son. It was like, so when we first got started in talk radio in 1998, we had bosses and people around us who really wanted us to do traditional talk radio, where you'd come up with a topic, then you'd set the table for like 3-4 minutes, then you'd take calls for the rest of the hour. One topic,
1: no!
0: 1 hour, every hour. And I get it. That was the way it had been done. We didn't really want to do that. But one topic we quickly discovered didn't work is, why don't you care about this? Why don't people care about the national debt?
1: Right.
0: If people don't care, they don't care about why they don't care.
1: Took us a while to figure out the

0: We're getting no calls on why don't you care about this.
1: So going to your son and saying, you've got to stop caring about this. He doesn't care about caring about it. So he's not going to care about it. You're wasting your time.
0: We have some breaking news we should mention, and then maybe we'll dig into more of it before we come back. All right?
1: Don't, for God's sake, in the next 5 minutes, walk barefoot on a carpet in a hotel till we come back, okay?
0: Right. Eric Swalwell, he was congressperson in California, wanted to be a U.S. senator, wanted to be president at one point.
1: Nancy, did the bang bang with Frank Frank.
0: Nancy Pelosi, protege, ended up, he was sleeping with a Chinese spy and a variety of other things. Eric Swalwell reportedly stopped at the airport. All his electronic devices were seized. The FBI seized additional evidence from his home today. And we'll have more of the details coming up on that. They raided his home and stopped him at the airport and took all his stuff.
1: Did the bang bang with Fang Fang. Now he's headed for Sing Sing. I'm Joe Getty. Is Sing Sing still open? I don't know.
0: Any chance he's actually a Chinese spy or something?
1: Don't know. You don't bust the trust.
0: Oh, that's right. He got kicked out of that guy's house for busting the trust.
1: That's right. And you don't bust the trust. You certainly shouldn't.
0: Anyway, so lots on the way. Stay here.
2: Armstrong and Getty.
1: In the U.S., there is a break-in every 26 seconds. 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
11: Humans have been gathering around fires, sharing stories for centuries. 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
11: 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The garden hose defense. Next, a thorough stir. Then, another spray. And finally, the true test. 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It looks like they are. 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
1: We'll try to get the details on the whole Eric Swalwell story. That's something. I hope it's not just a Cash Patel Trump punishing people you hate thing. Swalwell's definitely got, you know, serious issues with his Chinese spy girlfriend. But anyway, more on that later.
2: Indeed. Plus, education's been solved in America. It's absolutely been solved, but blue states are ignoring it because it doesn't work for A, teachers' unions, and B, politicians. And it is so sad. You're going to want to grab a pitchfork and a bandana and take to the streets. Anyway, but the good news is the answer has been found. But this, quickly, the crew has talked me into this. I didn't want to do it. Here's this hotel inspector with AAA. And she does white glove tests.
1: I want that job. That'd be fun.
2: Oh, I'm not sure it would be. But she couldn't find something, I guess, in her hotel room one night, and she had white tights on and kind of crawled around for like 20 seconds to look under the bed and under things. At the end of the inspection, I had brown. Oh, she was doing an inspection. I had brown circles on my white pantyhose, said the Virginia-based inspector. And TV remotes and light switches regularly appear on the list of germiest spots in hotel rooms, but carpets, for some inexplicable reason, often get away clean, so to speak. Hotel carpeting is a germ trap.
1: Was this at a Motel 5 or a Super 7? I mean, what level of hotel was it?
2: Well, see, that's the problem. Now, in a couple of our beloved markets, we endorse zero-res carpet cleaning. They do a fabulous job in a lot of ways. And they made the point to us years and years ago, a carpet is a filter. And like every filter, it must be either replaced or cleaned because it catches stuff. That's what a filter is. And shoe dust, dirt, pollen, mold, spores, pesticide, anything that can be tracked in, any body stuff, hair. And then the little sons of guns that eat that stuff for a living, nature's trash men, these tiny little mites and microorganisms and the rest of it. In the carpets, a dirty carpet is teeming with life. And then as you walk across it, it kicks it up into the air. It's a lot of it's invisible and gets into your clothes and your bedding or into your lungs or whatever. Oh, my God. It's such a bad story.
3: I hate every element of this.
1: Well, what's the thing on the list that grossed you out the most, Katie or Joe?
3: I saw someone part of this said when people scratch and the skin flakes.
1: Yeah. Obviously that's true. It's just the sort of thing we try not to think about, I guess.
2: Yeah, yeah. Maybe the worst part other than the little bugs is people track in like everything they step in outside, and cuz the carpets aren't like thoroughly clean, that includes poo-poo, of course.
1: Who's dog walking and human through poo? Fecal. Where do you walk?
2: It happens.
3: Anywhere in California.
2: Yeah. But reports have detected all sorts of horrendous bacteria as well.
1: Suggest? You put on those little plastic booties over your shoes before you go in, then sit down on the bed, take off your shoes, put the plastic booties back on, and never let your feet touch the carpet?
2: Well, the short takeaway, because we don't have enough time for anything more, is no skin-to-skin. Just avoid skin-to-skin contact with the carpeting to whatever extent is possible.
1: Ew. Take flip-flops, yes. I guess, with you.
2: Yeah.
1: Walk around in flip-flops.
2: Slippers, yeah.
1: Right?
2: Gross.
0: Armstrong and Getty.
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10: Mary Peltola was a do-nothing congresswoman. She missed 20% of her votes and failed to pass a single bill into law when her lower 48 Liberal Party bosses demanded that she oppose her own bill on expanding Alaska oil production. Mary Peltola cut and ran on our energy workers. She sold Alaska out. Here's Congressman Pete Stauber from Minnesota with a real story on Mary Peltola.
11: I served with Mary Peltola. She didn't show up for work and didn't get one bill signed into law. Worse, Peltola sponsored a bill to increase Alaska oil production, but her Liberal Party bosses objected, so she voted against her own bill and told other liberals to do the same. I've never seen a member of Congress sell out their state like this. I had to carry the bill across the finish line. Mary Peltola sided with DC liberals instead of Alaska.
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17: 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Sources tell us former Congressman Eric Swalwell was served a warrant by federal agents Saturday night at San Francisco International Airport.
18: They seized his laptop and his iPhone. The next day, agents searched his home in Washington, D.C. The California Democrat, once a rising star, resigned in disgrace amid accusations of sexual misconduct. Sources tell ABC News the criminal investigation centers around allegations of sexual assault. Swalwell has denied ever assaulting anybody.
17: ABC's Perry Russum. An arrest in an alleged terror plot in New York State. A 35-year-old Jessica Bowie accused of plotting to attack the New York State Capitol building in Albany. Bowie allegedly pledging allegiance to ISIS. In Massachusetts, the jury in the murder trial of Lindsay Clancy was sent home early this morning. The defense could rest its case tomorrow in the trial of the mother whose attorneys claim that she killed her three children due to postpartum psychosis. This is ABC News.
19: The KFQD weather forecast for Anchorage and the Valley as we work through this afternoon. Cloudy, off and on showers, highs in the upper 50s. Tonight, cloudy with rain likely, lows in the low 50s. Friday stays cloudy, continued chance for some occasional showers, highs in the low 60s. And for Saturday, cloudy with rain likely, highs in the upper 50s. This is KFQD meteorologist Steve Adamson.

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1: The former engineering director claims that under Mark Zuckerberg's leadership, growth and engagement are often prioritized over child safety. 29 states are suing Meta, alleging that the company intentionally designed its platforms to get young people addicted. Meta has denied the allegations and faces up to $1.4 trillion in penalties.
2: There was some interesting testimony in that trial in Oakland yesterday. We'll get to a little bit later where, Zuckerberg's not a good guy. I don't think he should be on the hook for $1 trillion for this, but he's not a good guy. That's my headline. I'm excited to go back to my kids' school. I sometimes volunteer at lunchtime. They need parent volunteers to do, I don't know what we're even doing there, but walking around saying hey. But I can't wait to go for the first time now that they've banned cell phones. What it will look like. It'll look like the school time when I was a kid. They banned cell phones, so everybody's going to be looking at each other or talking or something.
3: Respecting everybody's privacy, of course. I can't wait to hear about that. Mm. Fabulous. Speaking to the kids and education, that sort of thing. It occurs to me, we should probably do a podcast with Kelsey Piper. She is a thinker and educated writer and that sort of thing. But let me just read this sentence to you. This month, the Department of Education released its latest edition of the National Assessment of Educational Progress, the standardized test better known as the Nation's Report Card. The results have left me blazing with rage. In my home state of California, she writes, for instance, only 30% of public school fourth graders can read proficiently. Fully 41% cannot even read at basic level, which is to say they cannot really understand and interpret written text at all.
2: Keeping in mind that proficient is a, they ain't pushing it hard on these proficient levels.
3: Right, right. Well, imagine 41% can't even read at the basic level. Eighth graders, 41%? As you might expect, look almost as bad. Yes.
2: Wow.
3: The numbers have been tumbling downhill in California and more widely across the U.S. for years now, not just because of the pandemic. Nationwide, the scores are going down, down, down, except in several states, happen to be southern states, with Mississippi leading the charge. They have fixed it. They have cured it. They have instituted the sort of reforms that could... I almost said easily. Well, that's the point. It's not easy. It should be easily done in all 50 states. We know how to do much, much better. And I can hit you with some of the stats. And people, she writes, like to talk about the Mississippi miracle without drilling down on what they're doing, because it hasn't been a miracle at all. And in case you don't follow education, it's not that they've brought the kids who aren't doing well up, or even that Mississippi has stopped underperforming and now they're doing about as well as everyone else. No, they haven't just caught up to your state. They are now wildly outperforming it. If you live where I do in Oakland, California, and you cannot afford private education, you should seriously consider moving to Mississippi for the substantially better public schools. Black students are as likely to be basic or above readers in Mississippi, where the median black household income was $37,000, as a national top performer, Massachusetts. Mississippi is educating everyone better. The top students, the middle students, the not so good students. Everyone, and they are crushing the blue states.
2: I've got one kid in public school, and so I've always never know what to say about public schools or some of my experiences, because I don't want to piss people off. I don't want to put my kid in a position where teachers are glaring at him, maybe, or...
3: I'd be happy to say those things. This is Joe Getty. My kids are grown. I will say a number of things about government schools.
2: And then also the experience that we've all had where both my kids in public school have had teachers that were just amazing. I mean, like, they should get some sort of award from the president. The amount of effort and care that they put into the classroom and each student is just beyond anything I'm capable of. Yeah. Just amazing. But in general, at the higher levels of middle management and everything like that, what I have found at public schools is, and it shocked me to find this out, they literally do not care whether your kid learns or not. They literally don't care if your kid graduates from high school and can't read and can't do math. They actually don't care. I don't know how they sleep at night. I don't know how they look at themselves in the mirror.
3: Right.
2: I don't know how they live with themselves, pushing kids through school who can't read or do math at a basic level, all right. Because we get a certain amount of money from the state and the federal government for having butts in the seat however many days a year, and we don't hold people back anymore, and blah, blah, blah, blah, blah. I don't know how you live with yourself. I really don't. It's unconscionable what you're doing in public schools.
3: That's why Kelsey, who we're quoting here, says she's blazing with rage, and she should be. Oh, by the way, Mississippi and Louisiana and a couple of other southern states that are having these wonderful, wonderful results right now, Tennessee, they're doing it with far less money.
2: So that, in
3: the blue states.
2: That always has to come up. Don't make it about we need more money. I almost said it.
3: Just say it.
2: Bull S, you need more money. As we all know, there are examples all over the place, particularly in California, where we're spending more money, adjusted for inflation even, per pupil than we ever have, and we're getting worse results. So shut up with the there's not enough money. All right? Yeah, well, just stop with that.
3: What they want is money. They don't want educated kids. They want money.
2: So getting to the unconscionable, how do you look at yourself?
3: I've got to get to the how right. They actually fixed it. Well, go ahead.
2: We might have
3: go
2: to
3: ahead.
2: Do this for an hour and a half. But,
3: that's fine. We should. I think, and I've said this many times, and I stand by this, this is America's biggest problem, by far our biggest problem, because we can't solve any of our problems if we have an uneducated and or indoctrinated massive young people, generations of kids who can't read, they can't think, they're indoctrinated into insidious political beliefs. It is our biggest problem by far.
2: Some of it is the weird, hard to understand combination of bureaucracy disease, that iron law of bureaucracy, when at a certain point all a bureaucracy does is protect the bureaucracy. And right. People get sucked into that in a way that, like, blinds them. Then you got the ideology. I mean, because they're not, like, consciously doing it. Because I've been in meetings with my own kid, who's now in a different school, but where they said, and he's now up to this grade level in this. And I discovered quite quickly on my own, no, he's not. He's not even close. Why did you sit there and look me in the eye, and I know you're a good person? Why did you pretend he's okay when he's not? What is going on there?
3: Right.
2: What is that? So, again, it's a combination of protecting the bureaucracy and a weird ideology. Well, this is our method, so it must be good. Or something. I don't know. But it's a disaster.
3: So if you're not particularly progressive, the kids in Mississippi and several other states, all

0: students are doing much, much better. If you are a progressive, know that in these states, particularly students of color and poor students are doing so much better than they are in blue states. You are a liar and a hypocrite and an awful human being if you don't dig into this and understand it. You are a virtue signaling hypocrite and a liar, because these kids can be helped. So some of you know some of this already, but these states all have a common playbook, and you know some of it. She's actually interviewing a guy who worked in the Louisiana Department of Education, which has done amazing work too in turning around their woeful schools. And now they're actually beating some much, much, much more affluent blue states. Number one, teach phonics. Phonics-based early literacy programs reject the trendy and fully debunked whole language method that encouraged students to vaguely guess at words based on context. It became super popular out of the teachers' colleges.
1: Yeah. That was a new thing for my kids. I'd never heard of it in my life, and they did sight words. It was a dumb idea, you know. So that's an easy fix. You just abandon something that didn't work and go back to something that did work.
0: Yeah, you got to teach the teachers how to do it now, because you've got several generations of teachers who don't understand it themselves.
1: My kids grew up with sight words. What a dumb idea.
0: And just as an aside, and we can talk about this all day because it's incredibly important. Because I knew immediately how bad an idea that was, having taught three children how to read, my own children volunteered in classrooms for years and blah, blah, blah. I thought, oh, my God, this is a nightmare. This is terrible. And it dawned on me with incredible clarity. If you are a PhD demanding a very high salary as an administrator of this, that, and the other, you can't justify it by going with the status quo. Why would I bother to pay you all this money for just implementing the plans that are well understood, time honored, and everybody knows they are? You've got to, quote unquote, innovate. You've got to be on the cutting edge to justify your salary in these positions. We don't need them.
1: The idea, if you've never heard it, like you didn't, kids, sight words was no. The way people learn to read, they've discovered, is not like the word thunder. TH makes the sound soft, not phonics like that. No, the brain is designed to take in a word in its entirety. So we learn them looking at the entire word. What is this word? Thunder. That's called sight words, and that's the way they taught kids to read, and it didn't work very well.
0: No.
1: Because that's not the way the brain learns to read, it turns out.
0: So more on the solution in a moment after a word from our friends at Blue Collar Dollar. 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
0: So this part of the story that got the most attention, teaching phonics, is super important, and you should indeed teach phonics, she writes. But making schools adopt the approach took more than a mere nudge. The Southern Surge states have tried earmarked funding, guidance to districts, and outright mandates to accomplish universal adoption. And the states made serious commitments to doing that. But it's only one part. You have to ensure that teachers understand how to use the curriculum. And also you have to browbeat a lot of administrators and teachers into doing this. Because, as we've said many times, it is so much easier to fool someone than to convince them they've been fooled.
1: Well, I don't.
0: And so you have people stubbornly clinging to their trendy, stupid way that never worked.
1: Yeah, I don't know. I don't think teachers usually have a choice, right? So one of my kids' teachers, both my kids' kindergarten teachers, by the way, now long since retired, one of your legendary teachers that when she finally retired, you know, all these people came back, blah, blah, blah. Everybody loved her. She was teaching psych.

0: words. I'm sure she was told by the district, this is what you got to do now after 40 years of teaching. It's not like you get a choice. So, the you know, it's that or quit.
1: Right. So the second and third pillars of the solution coming up after a break.
0: God dang it, that's a maddening topic. How do you not just look at the results, and it's been this way for years, how do you not just look at the results and think, hello, red flag, need a change, ain't working?
1: Ideology blinds people completely.
0: God, I'd say. Okay, more on the way.
2: Armstrong and Getty.
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14: Moderate traffic volumes across the Anchorage Bowl. No incidents or accidents to report. The I told you not to go too fast locations right now. Muldoon near Moose Run Golf Course. And as you approach Chugiak on the outbound Glen, that's time saver traffic.
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0: whatever we end up discussing instead of schools are failing. And it's been obvious for years.
1: Yeah, and a lot of it's progressive politics. And I almost hate to throw that in because it's so important that we ought to keep politics the hell out of it, but you just can't keep it out, apparently. I've got a story about the teachers union that'll make you want to throw rocks. Randy Weingarten, the worst person in America. But anyway, I wanted to finish up the three-tiered approach that Mississippi and several other southern states have implemented to turn around their reading and math for little kids and middle-sized kids. It's been believably successful. They are now surpassing all the blue states that are throwing enormous amounts of money at it. Those blue states where they're teaching, kids about the gingerbread person and the rest of it, they are just roaring by the poor southern states. Number one, as we mentioned earlier, teach phonics and teach your teachers how to teach phonics. And that's the second tier of the three pillars, really, is a scaled system of training those teachers on the curriculum. Most teaching you get as a teacher is not training on the curriculum. Teachers already undergo a lot of training, and it's mostly a waste of their time.
0: Shock.
1: Because they're training them in the wrong things. Billions of dollars are spent and largely wasted and received every year on professional development for teachers that is curriculum agnostic. It's aimed at generic disembodied teaching skills without any reference to specific curriculum.
0: I say for the third time, shock.
1: Yeah, and any independent study of this sort of thing, Johns Hopkins, for instance, I'm looking at one, says, oh my God, this is a complete waste of time and money. And so Mississippi, for instance, improved its training through a 2013 law mandating that elementary school teachers receive instruction in the science of reading. It also sent coaches directly into low-performing classrooms to guide teachers on how to use the material. Mississippi started with teacher training. Tennessee and Louisiana added teacher training in different years, but they all came together to the realization that this is incredibly important. The third pillar, she writes, is everyone's least favorite, but it's equally crucial. Number three is clear accountability at the district level, at the school level, at the educator level, and at the student and parent level. Keeping in mind, blue states like California have eliminated all accountability. You don't have to know how to spell cat to get a high school diploma. They've eliminated those tests in the name of equity or racism or something. So one of the key pillars to educating people, kids, have been eliminated in blue states. It's insidious. It's obscene. Here's what they mean. This is super interesting. Accountability, of course, means standardized tests, requirements that students master reading before they're advanced to fourth grade, and rankings of schools based on performance. Accountability is no fun. When there aren't active political currents pushing for it, it tends to erode because the schools push back. The educator, the teachers, the administrators push back, but it's badly needed, said this expert we've quoted once or twice already. Schools have gotten very distracted. At the same time, many states have been loosening the incentive structures that exist to focus on reading and math, knowledge, and skills. I think you have to question that. I think you have to see that these states have all had stringent accountability as a core tenet, the ones that are working well, and have done it over successive administrations, even when it wasn't a popular thing to do. In Mississippi, a child who is not capable of reading at the end of third grade has to repeat the grade by law.
0: Oh, no, that's going to stigmatize them. Not as much as being illiterate when they're an adult.
1: Well, in the science, it makes your case even more strongly than you just did. It's a policy called third grade retention. Alabama and Tennessee have implemented it too now. Research has found that third grade retention does not harm students in non-academic ways and tends to help them academically. But of course, it is upsetting for kids, frustrating for families, and unpleasant for educators. Unfortunately, that's probably part of why that works. What matters most is not the students who are retained, but what the policy does to adult behavior, said an education reporter, Chad Alderman. Mississippi required schools to notify parents when their child was off track and to craft individual reading plans for those with reading deficiencies. In other words, the threat of retention may have shifted behavior in important ways for everybody.
0: Right, and that makes sense. But the problem that would be in, like, most of your public schools, like public schools I'm associated with, it would be very difficult to figure out, unless you're going to sit down and have your kid read aloud to you, and then, like, you have an understanding of where they should be at that grade. I don't even know how you would know that, because the school's not doing it for you. They're not giving you an accurate assessment of where they are.
1: Right. So why aren't

0: schools doing the things we've been talking about? I want to get into that next hour.
1: That's one
0: there
1: of the...
0: is no more important thing in the world than this story.
1: One of the most frustrating things I've ever had in my life was when a group of people, like five people in a meeting, said, he's at this level. And I found out very quickly, no, he's not. Why did you tell me that? That's a freaking lie. Either you know that or you should know that or something.
0: Wrong incentives and disincentives. Yep.
1: If you missed a segment of the show, get the podcast Armstrong and Getty on demand.
0: More to come.
2: Armstrong and Getty.
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4: Northbound Seward Highway is bumper to bumper from 36th Avenue down to Northern Lights. Your 5th Avenue adventure now begins at Concrete Street. And still watch your speed if you're outbound on the Glen through the Anchorage landfill. That's Time Saver traffic.
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0: ABC News, I'm Dave Packer. Iran's foreign minister strongly condemning President Trump's new threat of an economic D-Day on the country. ABC's Rachel Scott.
1: Vice President J.D. Vance saying the war with Iran is now in a new phase.
2: This is a delicate dance because we apply economic pressure to them. They're going to try to apply economic pressure to us.
1: Amid all this uncertainty, oil prices are rising. Gas now averaging about $4.10 a gallon. And over on Wall Street, the markets are reeling. The Dow plunging more than 700 points.
0: Also adding to the downward pressure, U.S. debt Wednesday reaching $40 trillion. An arrest in an alleged terror plot in New York State that would have targeted the New York State Capitol building in Albany. Authorities say 35-year-old Jessica Bowie allegedly pledged allegiance to ISIS. Jury selection started today for Grammy Award-winning Chicago rapper Lil Durk. He's accused of ordering the murder of rapper Quando Rondo in an ambush that resulted in the death of Quando Rondo's cousin. Durk pleaded not guilty. This is ABC News.
3: The KFQD weather forecast for Anchorage and the Valley as we work through this afternoon. Cloudy, off and on showers, highs in the upper 50s. Tonight, cloudy with rain likely, lows in the low 50s. Friday stays cloudy, continued chance for some occasional showers, highs in the low 60s. And for Saturday, cloudy with rain likely, highs in the upper 50s. This is KFQD meteorologist Steve Adamson.

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4: The KFQD weather forecast for Anchorage. Tonight, cloudy with rain likely. Lows in the low 50s. Friday, remaining cloudy. Continued chance for some showers at times. Highs in the low 60s. Saturday, cloudy with rain likely. Highs in the upper 50s. Sunday, lingering clouds but mostly dry. Highs in the low 60s. This is KFQD meteorologist Steve Adamson.

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7: 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She took him on again to protect our gun rights, earning Mary an A rating from the NRA. And when Joe Biden's Interior Secretary started shutting Alaska development down, Mary helped push through the largest oil project in our state in decades. In the Senate, she'll crack down on the corruption that's raising our costs and be the independent fighter we need. With Mary Peltola, it's always Alaska first.
8: 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I'm running for U.S. Senate, and I approve this message.
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10: ABC News, I'm Dave Packer. The FBI arrested a 35-year-old woman who was allegedly plotting to attack the New York State Capitol building in Albany.
11: The FBI says Jessica Bowie pledged allegiance to ISIS and began plotting to set off explosives to, quote, destroy as much of the Capitol as possible. But they say she began unknowingly communicating with FBI informants a few weeks ago just as she began surveilling the Capitol and buying bomb materials.
10: ABC's Peter Haralambos. Indiana Governor Mike Braun says $5 million has been spent so far on flood recovery in his state. Floods have turned deadly there following several days of torrential rain. Some communities waiting almost 10 days for power to be restored. Severe weather up and down the East Coast tonight. A possible tornado damaging or destroying dozens of cabanas at an Atlantic Beach Club on New York's Long Island this

0: evening, and a Dover, Delaware suspected tornado caused extensive damage to two hotels and knocked out power across parts of the city. This is ABC News.
1: The KFQD weather forecast for Anchorage and the Valley. Cloudy tonight, still some lingering rain around at times. Lows in the low 50s. Friday stays cloudy, continued chance for occasional showers. Highs in the low 60s. Saturday, cloudy with rain likely. Highs in the upper 50s. Sunday, lingering clouds, but it should be mainly dry. Highs in the low 60s. This is KFQD meteorologist Steve Adamson.

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0: Normal is broke and common sense is weird. So we're here to help you transform your life. From the Ramsey Network in the Fairwinds Credit Union Studio, this is The Ramsey Show. And I'm Rachel Cruz, hosting this hour with Jade Warshaw, and we are going to be answering your questions. So give us a call at 888-825-5225. Starting us off is Robbie in Oklahoma City. Hi, Robbie. Welcome to the show.
1: Hey, thank you so much for having me. Really appreciate it. I appreciate you giving me the time to kind of run some things by you.
0: Yeah, absolutely.
1: Yeah, so currently I'm running into some issues from a budgetary standpoint. Just, you know, it really comes down to budget discipline at the end of the day with my wife. It's been a constant pain point for us throughout our marriage. We've been, you know, married over 10 years, got several kids. And while we're, I would say that we're not necessarily in a difficult position financially, the budget just keeps getting blown up, meaning, you know, we have really, you know, high, you know, important priority things that we're putting money towards, and that money gets spent on other things. Okay. In particular, we were putting our kids through private school, and, you know, that's, you know, to the tune of about $2,000 a month to do that for us. And, you know, the money that we set aside for that ends up getting repurposed for more material things.
0: Wow.
1: And so we've gone through counseling. We've had many sit downs over the years. And we just kind of go through this crazy cycle, you know, where I feel like we're on the same page. And then, you know, here we are again dealing mm-hmm. with the same issues.
0: Okay.
1: And so I'm basically at a point where I'm not sure what to do next, hence, you know, kind of turning to you all to get some wisdom, hopefully.
2: How much, I'm just curious to know how much margin you guys have in your budget, or is it pretty tight? Like with private school, is it down to the wire and there's not much more room to do anything else?
1: So I would say we have the margin if we're disciplined.
2: How much margin?
1: Yeah, I would say we have, you know, about an additional $2,000 a month that you have wiggle room there. But, you know, that's getting eaten up. Okay.
0: What is she spending the money on?
1: Furniture, decor, clothes, you know, vendors for parties that she likes to throw. It's a lot of stuff, okay. But I think those would be the higher spend.
0: Do you guys have categories in the budget now for clothing, hosting? You know what I mean? Like the things that she enjoys to do. Is there any money allotted to those things in the budget?
1: You know, that's a fair question. So to take a step back, you know, my income is designated for necessary expenditures, you know, mortgage, utilities, like everything that

0: is necessary, and then also goes towards building our retirement and savings. And what she brings to the table is basically everything else. So that would be contributed to, you know,
1: and how much is
0: education.
1: That?
0: So she nets around $60,000 a year.
1: Are you guys operating out of one account?
0: No, multiple.
2: But okay, the funds are shared? Is it like a shared situation and it's just easier for your brain to think of it like that? Because it is kind of strange that you're...
1: I don't like the separation. I like it's... Like the ideal would be, yeah, we have this much in our housing, this much. And regardless of whose dollars it's being pulled from,
2: right,
1: we're all functioning out of one account, if that makes sense.
0: Yeah
2: she so nets 60. What do you net?
0: 250.
2: Okay. And can I just ask, because I don't want to make any assumptions, what percentage are you investing every single month for retirement? What's the percentage number or percentage amount?
0: Yeah, so that's a good question. The percentage, I'm a little fuzzy on that. I put about 750 in my 401k
2: every per
0: month.
2: Check?
0: And then that, no, monthly. So I get paid bi-weekly, and then that gets matched by my company.
2: Okay.
0: Well.
2: And you said you net $250,000 a year?
0: Correct.
1: And she's at 60, so you guys are a 310 household.
2: And you're only putting in $750 a month?
0: $750 a month, and then I put in another, so the 401k side, I put in some into a brokerage account.
2: Uh-huh.
0: Separately.
2: Okay, so let me get to my point. My point is I want to make sure that your ratios are correct so we actually see the margin here. Because if you're telling me making $310,000 a year and you're paying $2,000 a month for private school, that's not crazy. That's less than daycare in some circumstances.
0: Yeah.
2: And there's only $2,000 left a month. I have a head scratch moment on that. So, because my point is,
1: if you're
2: investing, where's the money?
0: On my side. I'm sorry. I should have been more clear. On my side.
2: And that's the problem.
1: Okay, so Robbie, so yeah, so you
0: called. I don't have visibility.
1: So here's what I would say, Robbie. And I wish she was on the phone because I know there's two sides to every story in this, and it's obviously been an issue because you guys have been to counseling for it and all of it. So on one end of the spectrum, she's a shopaholic. She has an issue. She can't stop herself. It's compulsive. It's an addiction, right? Like that's one side. The other side is that you guys are on completely separate pages. You really don't know what's going on. She actually has the ability to spend a little bit of money every month. And to you, you're freaking out because everything is designated in this
2: weird,
1: separate...
2: Well, she can only spend off of her paycheck margin.
1: Off of her paycheck, and it's all separate. It's just, it's a little strange. So if the middle ground, I may be leaning more to the latter for a second. So what I would suggest, you called us, I would sit down with her and I would say, we make X amount a month, regardless of who brings it in. This is what we have per month. Now, out of what we have per month, we are going to go down a detailed budget. And we're going to talk about how much do you need for groceries? Because if she's the grocery shopper, she's going to know. If you haven't set foot in a grocery store in 5 years, you're not going to know. So she's going to know. This is how much we need for groceries. This is how much we X, Y, and Z. And you go down the list. And she has a clothing line item. She, all of this. Because you guys are not, you don't have a ton of consumer debt, I'm assuming.
0: No, we don't owe on any of our vehicles.
1: Okay. Yeah.
0: The only thing we really owe on is our mortgage. I mean,
1: okay.
0: My wife has one $5,000 like personal, loan that she took, she's a realtor and took it out for some reasons that.
1: Okay. So I would have an issue. Yeah. So I think you guys, Robbie, y'all are all over the place a little bit. There's no cohesiveness to this. It's her doing this. Yep. I'm doing that. My paycheck here, hers there.
2: Yep.
1: And I think that's the root problem. You guys are not working as a team. You're working as two business partners trying to make a household work. And it doesn't work that way. So tonight, if I were you, I would sit down, I would download every dollar. And you guys together create a household budget. And together, what are your debts? The $5,000 loan is as much yours as it is hers. I mean, you guys own all of this together and agree on where your money's going.

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12: Next up, we have Sherry in Orlando. Hi, Sherry. Welcome to the show.
13: Hi. I'm a little nervous.
12: Oh, you're good. Don't be nervous.
13: I'm 70, and I've been told by my financial advisor last week that my IRA is only going to last me about 7 years. So he wants me to lower my distribution and raise the amount that's in the market. And he suggested getting a job. Well, I would love to get a job, but I'm on high-flow oxygen.
14: Oh.
13: And I go through a tank about every hour and a half when I'm out. Mm.

0: And no, it's going to hire me.
1: Yeah.
0: I mean, I feel fine. I just can't breathe.
1: Yeah, right. How much is in your IRA?
0: $130,000.
1: And how much do you pull from it? How much have you been pulling from it every year, every month?
0: Well, I've been pulling out $2,000 a month over the last 2 years.
1: Okay.
0: I waited. I had alimony until I was 69, so I waited. And so I've lowered my distribution to $1,500 because my only other source of income is Social Security.
1: And how much is that?
0: It's $1,700 a month.
1: On that amount, the $1,500 and the $700, does that cover your bills? Or tell us how much you're in the red.
0: It's $1,700 a month. And right now it covers all my bills. My son pays my mortgage.
1: How much is the mortgage?
0: It's $1,700 a month also.
2: Okay, so he takes care of that. So you have the $1,500 that you're still taking out, and then the $1,700 basically covers all your bills.
0: Yeah.
2: Okay. And
0: now the problem is I have an expensive illness, so I have to have regular Medicare and a supplement.
2: Mm-hmm. Yes, yes. And that's where the $1,500 is going?
0: A lot of it, yeah. And then HOA and stuff like that.
1: Your house, what do you owe on it and what's it worth?
0: I bought it for $260,000 and it's down to $200,000.
1: Okay. What's it worth?
0: It's probably worth $300,000 now at this point.
2: Mm-hmm. And so when you talk to your financial advisor, was he saying you're going to run out in 7 years if you continue to take the $3,000 before you cut that in half?
0: No, I was taking $2,000. Yeah. And so even when I told him that I'd go down with the goal of going down to $1,000 a month in distribution, he still said, well, that's still too much. And I'm trying like FB and I'm trying eBay and I sew and I'm trying that.
2: Mm-hmm.
0: But I've just started at it. It's going to take a while to build that up.
1: What about customer service from home on the telephone?
0: I could probably do that. I'm just not sure where to look for it. I haven't had much luck on some of the sites.
1: I would look into that. I think that if you're able to, you know, have a conversation like this with us on the phone, that'd probably be a great place to start. And I would just, get on the internet and look for, at the different job postings and see that. I've said on here before, and again, this is not something that we endorse or anything. It's just something I did back in the day. There's a company called Arise that you can go on and do different customer service jobs. There's basically a whole posting of them, and you can just choose which one you want. And you just need a headset and a computer, and you can go from there. And it's not amazing money, but it is something. You probably make a couple of $1,000 a month doing that.
0: That's all I need. I mean, I've really lived very frugally.
2: Right, right. Yeah, because if you got to the point, Sherry, where you don't touch this money, let's just say for 7 years, which I know may feel like a long time, then it doubles, right? So you got then $260,000 sitting there. And because you're withdrawing about 10%. Which is high, because the market in some years is doing great. So he's probably running a very conservative estimate, which most investment professionals do when you're starting to withdraw money. And we actually probably take more of a lenient case. But even if you were, taking out 6%, you probably would be okay. But then again, that gets you around to $1,000. And that's just basically trying not to touch that $130,000. And you're just living off of the growth, which, again, past years was 22% at one point, right? Which means your 130 would grow even if you were taking that 10%. So it's probably kind of playing that game. He may be a little aggressive on the 7 years of you running out in seven. I don't think that's going to happen. But, Sherry, if you can supplement your income and not touch this for even 5 years and find that extra $1,000 a month somewhere else, that would be a game changer for you.
0: Now, also, he wants me to increase what I have in the market. Right now, it's at 30%, and he wants me to increase that to 40. Do you think that's reasonable?
1: How can you? Where is the money coming from?
0: Well, I mean, the amount, right now, the majority of it is in bonds.
2: Oh, in your IRA?
0: Yes.
2: Oh, no, I would go all market. I didn't realize that.

0: didn't realize you had investment in bonds. Yeah,
1: that's probably where a lot of your problem is.
0: Yeah, because your bonds are probably only yielding 3%, Sherry, where you could be making, the numbers I was using was assumption that you had money invested in the market. And that's at, you know, 22% 1 year. I think we're at 11% this year. You're going to get triple, if not more, by investing in the market. So, Sherry, I would. I know that probably makes you uncomfortable. I would at least go 80-20.
2: Even at this age?
0: Even if it what?
1: At 70, this age.
2: Mm-hmm. Even though I'm 70 years old?
0: Yes, because you're having to live off of the return of what's happening. Now, I know that probably does freak you out, but you would have to ride out, right, if there is a down year or two. But when you look historically, even over the last 10 years, your gains would be triple than what you have now. I would say you actually should be in the market more.
1: Yeah.
0: At your age, to have more of an aggressive growth pattern.
1: You don't have the luxury of being
0: sitting in bonds. Mm-hmm. If you're trying to live off this money, right?
2: Yeah.
0: So So he suggested to you 70%. What was he? Because he's probably being.
1: Did he say 40? Is that what you said?
2: Yes, he said 40.
0: I'd go 60. Because you're gonna make so much more in the market.
1: Is he the one that put you in the bonds to begin with, or were you working with someone and then switched to him, or how did this happen?
2: When Biden got elected, I moved everything out.
1: You did it.
2: Of the market. And then when Trump got elected, I changed that. And I talked to my son at Christmas, and he was telling me, yes, Mom, you need to be a little more aggressive.
0: Yep.
2: So I upped it to 30%, and right now my return is only 8.5%.
1: Yeah, so I think what's happened is you've allowed the market to spook you in different
0: phases of life.
1: And really, truly, the way to build wealth while you're investing is you have to set it and forget it. Once you commit to a strategy, and we'll tell you what ours is, once you commit to it, you set it and forget it. It doesn't matter who's in presidential office. It doesn't matter what's going on. You are going to ride different waves. That is just part of it. So we're not going to sit here and tell you that there's never going to be a bump in the road. There is. But if you keep it invested, you don't lock in any losses. Right. If you keep it invested, you continue to ride the wave, and whatever dip occurs, you ride the wave until now we're back up again and above. Right. So what I would do is what Rachel and I do. I would invest it across four different types of mutual funds. And if you don't, I think that the guy you're using is probably OK. Mm-hmm. But if you need somebody, you know, you can check out a SmartVestor Pro and they can walk you through this. But you're looking for mutual funds that are outperforming the market, really. And that's where Rachel got that number of over 10% is what you should be looking for annualized, right? Obviously, in the previous years, we've done way more than that. But yeah, growth in income, aggressive growth in international is where you want this money. And at this stage in the game, I'm with Rachel, like 80-20 feels fair.
0: Yes. So I just ran some numbers real quick, Sherry. So if you're 70, let's just give you 10 more years at 80. If you put that 130 and didn't touch it at an 11% return, that turns into $388,000. If you kept it in those bonds and they're getting a 3% return, it only goes to $175,000. So the difference there is astronomical. Now, that were a 10-year period, which I know is a long time, but if you just cut that in half, right, 5 years. So, yes, Sherry, I'm with your financial advisor and your son. I would be more aggressive and be putting more in so that you can actually be taking some money out and you're not tapping into that nest egg because you're not outpacing inflation even at this point.

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2: Mornings, I'm Dave Packer. A charter plane with eight people on board crashed in a remote area of western Alaska, says a federal official. A search and rescue operation is underway. An Albany woman appeared in federal court on terrorism charges today. The FBI arrested 35-year-old Jessica Bowie, saying she planned to attack the New York State Capitol building.
6: FBI officials say they became aware of Bowie after she was active on social media, allegedly posting increasingly radical comments. They say on May 28th, Bowie allegedly swore allegiance to the leader of ISIS, becoming a member. Then the FBI set up a sting where at least three undercover informants posing as Islamic radicals say they made contact with Bowie. She allegedly discussed executing the plot, including what would happen if she encountered police.
2: ABC's Pierre Thomas. Jurors in the Duane KVD Davis murder trial spent the day listening to a 2008 recording in which prosecutors say Davis admitted having a role in the murder of rapper Tupac Shakur. This is ABC News.
11: The KFQD weather forecast for Anchorage and the Valley. Cloudy tonight, still some lingering rain around at times. Lows in the low 50s. Friday stays cloudy, continued chance for occasional showers. Highs in the low 60s. Saturday, cloudy with rain likely. Highs in the upper 50s. Sunday, lingering clouds, but it should be made.

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0: 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All right, let's go to Keisha in Atlanta. Hi, Keisha. Welcome to the show.
2: Hi, Jade. Hi, Rachel.
0: Hello, hello. Welcome, welcome. How can we help?
2: First, I just want to say thank you all so much for the advice that y'all gave and for being so transparent with what y'all have been through and for giving the practical advice that anybody can follow. It has really changed my life. So thank you so much for that.
0: Oh, thank you.
2: So I wrote my question out because I always hear people say how nervous they are. So I'm just going to read
1: it.
2: All right. So here it is. So my fiance is 57 years old. He makes about $58,000 a year, has about $60,000 in retirement. The only debt he has is $50,000 in a car. He owns his home that he owes roughly about $100,000 on. Me, I'm 46. I make $120,000 a year. I have $88,000 in retirement through my job. I have $50,000 in mutual funds. In a high-yield savings account, I have $20,000. I have a rental that I owe about $46,000 on and no other debt. I'm on baby steps 4, 5, and 6. I currently live in air property that we'll sell. When I get married, I'm going to move to where he is. So we'll sell that, and we'll also sell his house and buy one together.
0: Got
2: so my
0: it.
2: Question is, he has the $50,000 in debt in the car. Could we or should we have a wedding that's budgeted at $5,000 or less in July of 2027, or does he really, really need to focus on getting rid of that car loan?
1: Before the wedding or to up the budget of the wedding? What's the point?
2: So I'm just trying to find out, is it financial wise for us to have a wedding, although he's in debt?
1: Yes.
2: Even though the wedding is only going to be $5,000.
0: No, you can. Yeah, I'd have the wedding, but I wouldn't have a $50,000 car if I make $58,000 a year.
1: That's the problem.
2: Yeah.
0: He needs to get rid of his car.
2: We talked about that.
1: And also, tell me about this $5,000 wedding. Inquiring minds want to know how you're about to accomplish
0: how you're
1: this.
0: Do this.
2: So one of my good friends has a fabulous home, and I want to have an outside wedding. So that's always been something I want. So they've allowed us to have the wedding at their house.
1: Okay.
2: They're going to open up to us. Catering is really the only thing that we should have to pay for. That should be the most expensive.
1: And a dress
2: thing.
1: And a honeymoon.
2: Oh, I am super simple. So my dress will be a sundress, basically.
1: Okay. You got it on lock. Okay.
2: Yeah.
1: Then,
0: to answer your question, I'm great with you spending $5,000 on your wedding, Keisha. So yes.
1: The $50,000 car.
0: I don't like it.
1: It's bothersome.
2: My heart sank. Oh, the car is actually, he paid it. The total cost was $80.
1: Oh.
2: My heart dropped. When I
0: what kind of car is it?
2: Passed out, it's a 2024 Ford Mustang.
0: Okay,
2: but he added some extra stuff to it,
0: okay.
2: All the insurances, the bells and whistles, and
1: so here's the question then, Keisha, are you guys, now hear me, because everybody kind of has their wake-up moment at a different point. Mm-hmm. Do you guys align on your philosophy on money, on debt, on wealth building? Because if you're looking at this car the way Rachel and I are, and you're like, oh, this is wild behavior.
2: Yeah.
1: But he looks at it and goes, this is so smart. I love this purchase. I'm not giving it up, and I would do it all over again. You guys are going to butt heads down the road financially, and it's going to be tough for you. So have you spoken about this and gotten a glimpse of
0: what you're about to walk into? Because financially, you're doing better than he is on paper,
1: yeah.
0: Right?
2: Mm-hmm. Right.
0: So, I am curious your thoughts towards his financial habits.
2: We actually talked about that over the weekend, and he says he's on board. Like I said, he doesn't have any
1: debt.
2: He doesn't need credit cards.
1: On board with what?
2: The financial plan. So I told him about living debt-free and building wealth and what my idea is and what I would like to do as far as us building together and no more stupid purchases, of course. And he said we wouldn't make any decisions without talking to each other about it first.
1: Okay. That's a good start, I think. But I think keep having the lines of communication open because it's very different to say, do you want to build wealth? Yes, I want to build wealth too. Do you want to have financial peace? Yes, I do too. But it's the how of how it's done that, you know, because the truth is a big part of this is, well, one thing that we have to do if we want to build wealth is we can't have toys that are going down in value that are this big of a piece of our world. And so getting, I think you're at the point where you can start specifying the conversations even more and saying, here's what I mean by that. It could mean us not driving $50,000 cars unless they're paid for, like that sort of thing.
2: Absolutely. And I've gone through and I've taught FPU. And so before we get married, like I'm looking at in September, us going through FPU together so that he really understands and have a clear picture of where I want to go with my
0: life. You've done an incredible job.
1: Yeah. We'll gift you the FPU, by the way.
0: Yes. That'll
2: be our, awesome.
0: That'll be our wedding gift to you. And I think continuing to have this conversation, because Jade's exactly right. It's the high level picture of things that is so, so important that you're like, we agree on that. And then when you start to actually get into the details of life and you actually have to go through with the actions
1: to
0: get those high values, it's like, well, if it means that, then I don't want this. And so that can be tough. So thanks for the call though, Keisha, and congratulations.
1: Yes.
0: All right, let's go to Mandy in St. Louis. Hi, Mandy. Welcome to the show. Mandy, are you there?
3: Yes, I am. How are you guys doing, Rachel?
0: We're doing great. Thanks for calling in. How can we help?
3: First of all, I just have to say that when you two host and I'm listening on my earbuds, I have to see what you guys are dressed and look like because you guys are like classic and simple and it's like inspiring. So I'm a long-time listener and super excited to talk to you ladies. So,
1: love that.
3: I'm 44. My husband and I are on baby step 6. We have a 12-year-old and a 9-year-old, and we make about a little over $200,000 a year. And I had wonderful parents, but I was raised with no, like, financial knowledge. And they're wonderful people, but they're living off of Social Security and, like, a small pension. They have no nest egg. So we are missing our 15%, and we're doing well. But when I started to clean up our finances, I started looking at their stuff, and they had savings account and money and piggy banks and stuff like that. So we took their money and we put it in some index funds with our financial planner. And every year, our financial planner, they go with us to our financial planning meeting, and he turns the computer around and he shows them, this is how much money you guys made this year. This is what you're invested in. And I just want to know, am I doing right by my kids? Is it too much for their age? It's a very age-appropriate conversation. He answers their silly little questions and things like that. But I just want to know, are we doing stuff too early for them?
0: That's a great question. I'm not mad about that. I don't want that to be the only isolated conversation and interaction they have with their own money. I want them to also have some money that they can cash, right? Or that's on like a green light card or something that they can spend and use and save and give. Like, I would want real life interaction with money for them even more than the index funds. But if you do both, I think that's great. My parents did that. We had mutual funds, and I want to say we were probably 13-ish, maybe a little older than yours. And we would look at it, and they would pull it. Now, that was when it was mailed to you in, like, a big packet.
1: Mm-hmm.
0: So I think you're doing a great job, Mandy. I would keep doing that. I wouldn't change that part. I would just add in more interaction. They're
1: getting their hands on their own money.
0: Yes, so that they're giving some of their money that they work for. They're saving some of it. They're spending some. I want them to feel the day-to-day interaction with money, not just the investment side. But, no, I think we're both.
1: I agree.
0: Yeah. Well done, Mandy. Great job.
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0: Next up, we have Terry in Orlando, Florida. Hi, Terry. Welcome to the show. Terry, are you there? Terry.
1: Maybe she'll come back.
2: Yes, sorry.
0: Oh, there he is. Hey, Terry, how are you?
2: Doing good. How are you guys doing? It's an honor to be on the show.
0: Oh, thank you. Thanks for calling in. How can we help?
2: Long story short, my wife is having serious talks about divorcing me because of my bad financial habits.
0: Oh, no. Okay. Gosh.
2: Yeah.
1: How long have you been married?
2: 2 years.
0: Two years?
2: 2 years, yeah, 2 years.
1: So tell us about your bad financial habits.
2: Well, I don't really initiate when it comes to financial meetings with each other. I don't really talk about our finances too much. That's really on her side of things. Like, I'll make the money or, you know, my half or my share, and I'll just, like, we share account, and I'll just, like, leave it there, and whatever is the gist of it, I'll kind of, you know, do here and there. Like, if there's something that needs to be paid, I'll do it, but I don't really know too much about our finances. And then our most recent situation that caused the divorce talks is that there was, she'll process most of the payments, and 3 months ago,
1: What is she asking for from you? What is it that she wants you to do that you have been unable to do in her eyes?
2: Like I said, initiate, process certain payments, stay on top of certain payments. I just got my car repoed, and there's 3 months of late fees, and I just paid off all of those to get
1: released. And it got repoed? Did it get repoed because you simply were not
0: paying the payment?
1: Yeah, you just didn't pay the payment, or you didn't have the money to pay the payment? Which one?
2: I didn't pay the payment. That's it. We had the money, I just didn't pay it.
0: And can I ask why? Just you forgot, or you thought she was going to do, like, what was the reasoning behind that?
2: It was more just, not to get too nitty-gritty, I just avoided it.
1: Okay.
0: How old are you, Terry?
2: 29.
0: And how old's your wife?
2: She's 27.
0: Okay.
1: Before you guys got married, did you pay your own bills, or what was how did things get done before you got married? Or was it just a state of mess?
2: I was a teenager.
1: Not before you got married. You're 29. You've only been married 2 years.
2: No, we've been together for almost 8 years, 10.
1: So she's always, what you're saying is she's always taking care of that? Is that what you're saying?
2: Not always. I'll do it here and there, but for the most part, yes.
0: Okay.
2: And I screwed up and I avoided it, and that's the part I'm trying to change.
0: Uh-huh. Okay. And do you know yourself well enough to know why? What fear comes up in you that you're like, I have to push this thought aside to even pay a car payment? I don't even want to, I don't want to engage that at all. Where does that come from?
2: I don't think it's fear. Maybe fear is somewhere that I don't understand, but I would just say laziness.
1: Is it just pure lazy?
2: Just lazy.
0: I think there's something else there, Terry.
1: I do, too. Because you go to work. If you were a lazy person, you wouldn't get up and go to work. If you were all that lazy, you probably wouldn't be calling the show. I feel like there's clearly, in certain areas, a level of intentionality that you have the ability to have. And so that's why I have a hard time just with, nope, you're just a lazy guy.
0: Yeah.
1: You can't do
0: it. How did you grow up with money, Terry? What was your home situation like with money?
2: I came from a Caribbean family, and it that's already a story in itself.
0: You came from what?
1: A Caribbean family.
0: Oh, okay.
2: I didn't really, think of it like this. You have support, but you don't at the same time.
0: Yeah, yeah.
2: And it really is like, if you mess up, it's strictly on you. And it's, that's kind of how I've been. And I say lazy to chalk it up because I think, I only have accountability to take, and like, hey, I didn't miss those 3 months of car payments, and it did mess us up.
0: Do y'all have a baby, Terry?
2: Really much. Yes, I do.
0: You do?
2: We just had a baby.
0: How old is the baby?
2: He is officially 2 months.
0: Okay, sweet thing. Okay.
1: Can you tell me, because I'm trying to get a sense, because don't get me wrong, this is a big deal, and it's a frustrating thing. I want to know if there's some other things that are pushing harder on the divorce conversation than just who pays the car payment. Are you working regularly? Does the laziness show itself in other areas of life? Like, are you not working regularly? Are you not helping out around the house? Are there other things that are going on that's not money related, that this is really just one of the many things? Or is this the only thing and you're like, okay, I got to get this one thing right. Just be honest.
2: I mean, to keep the spade on, I would say, yeah, we have, like, you know what, relationship doesn't have multiple things, but I would say it shows itself up in other ways or factors, like, she says it's accumulation of these five bad financial habits, and I have been trying to change, but it just keeps, every time there's a mistake, like the repo, she'll bring a divorce. And, like, the last time my car got repoed, she brought divorce.
1: So because, I don't think this is, I'm going to be honest with you, I don't think this is a money issue. I think you have some marriage issues, and I think you have some personal issues.

0: I think she wants you to step up, Terry. I'm going to be honest. I think I'd be pissed if I just had a baby and my husband can't even pay his own car payment. Like, I mean, a little bit of me, Terry, is like,
1: you got to be able to do the minimums, the basics.
0: Yes, you have to step up. And so there's, and I know you know that, or you wouldn't have called. So you know what you have to do, but something is blocking you to go and do it. And I think that that is, that's work you got to do, Terry. You got to figure out what is going on. And in the meantime, you just have to have action. And you're going to have to rebuild some trust with her, because I think she's just pissed. I think she's been doing this on her own, and she's been taking care of the money, because you even said, I made the money and I put it in the account, and she, that's her thing. She's tired. She wants a partner. She wants a teammate with her. And to be a husband that loves her, serves her. And what Jade is pointing out is exactly right. When you actually start fixing some of these issues, and we'll use money as the main one, because that's why you called, and you actually start being so selfless, and you're like literally saying, this is what I want to do, but I know that's probably not the right thing, so I'm going to engage in this process that makes me so uncomfortable, but I'm going to choose to do it for the betterment of my marriage. And you do that, it's going to trickle through all the other areas of your marriage when you start to change in one area, because it changes you, Terry. And I think part of it is you figuring out what is that mental block for you. And if I were you, I would spend, you know, a couple hundred bucks a month and go find a counselor or a therapist. And I would. I do think money can be such an embarrassment, shameful, guilt-ridden topic. And you're not feeling much relief at home because your wife's threatening to leave. But to you got to
1: build that confidence.
0: Yeah, you got to work some of this stuff out of what is holding you back, because there's something there. And in the meantime, I do want to be clear, in my opinion, you still have to make some steps moving forward to take care of this baby. And as that baby cried in the phone, I was like, oh my gosh, they got a new baby in the home. Like you have a lot of responsibility, and it's doable, Terry, because the money's sitting there. It's not like you can't hold a job and you don't have the money. It's just following through with a couple of things. If you have to make a checklist or have reminders on your phone,
1: put a reminder, it's due today, pay it.
0: Whatever it is, to put into place some actions.
1: That's why I think it's got to be deeper than that, because those things, the logistics of it is quite easy. I set the alarm, it rings, or I put it on auto draft. What about that?
0: That's right.
1: Then you're not thinking about it at all, Terry. So,
2: well, you know, actually, the thing is, like, when it came to the car payment, I really, and this is, I have to emphasize, I thought I did put on auto pay.
1: Okay, but what stops you? Let me stop. Yeah. What stops you from right now, the moment you get off this phone, I realized it wasn't on auto pay, therefore I'm going to put it on auto pay this second. Then I'm going to show it to my wife and say, hey, I realize I messed up the last one, but I put it on auto pay. I just want to show you that I did that. It's going to come out every month on the 15th.
0: And I would ask her, what do you need from me in this situation? Ask your wife that. What do you need to see from me to help start making some steps towards rebuilding this trust?
1: Yeah.
0: Because fight for this marriage, Terry.
1: I've been with her all this time.
0: And I don't want you to lose this. Like to me, this can be solved. And for the sake of that baby and everyone, like, do not let this tear your marriage apart. Fight for it. And do what you have to do to rebuild that trust.
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0: 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I am Rachel Cruz with Jade Warshaw, and we're answering your questions about life and money. 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We have Cambria in Virginia Beach up next. Hi, welcome to the show.
1: Hey, how are you?
0: Hi, we're doing great. How can we help?
1: I'm wanting to know if I'm being selfish, wanting to go on a family, really expensive and once in a lifetime family vacation.
0: Oh, I liked it. I like this question.
2: Me too.
0: Okay, what's the situation?
1: So we've been debt-free. We've been doing Dave Ramsey for about 15 years. We used to teach it. We actually came out to the studio about 10 years ago and met Dave. And we are in a really good financial situation, but my husband is retiring from the military in March. And next June, my dad wants to go to Sweden. That's our heritage. And he's always wanted to take this trip. He's turning 80, and he wants to do a 12-day cruise that's about $5,000, not including, you know, anything off the ship, excursions or anything, and flights for my husband and I and our two kids, about $4,000. And then he wants to stay a week afterwards.
0: Okay.
1: And he's going to take care of the Airbnb or whatever we stay in after, but it's still going to be, you know, a good, like, $12,000 trip.
0: Yeah, I would say 15.
2: I'd aim high.
0: 15,000, I would say.
1: Yeah, 12, yes, yes.
2: So where's the problem?
1: And with my husband retiring, not knowing what job he's going to get, how much money, you know, he'll be making, how much time off he's going to be able to have, you know, 4 months after starting a new job.
0: Mm-hmm.
1: And, you know, I really want to take this cruise. He's willing to do the week after. And so I guess my question is, he said we can try and, you know, make it work to the best of our
2: ability. You've been debt-free 10 years. So tell us about the other money that you have. I mean, when somebody tells me that, I'm waiting to hear of some, you know, several hundred grands laying around in different places.
1: So we've been debt-free 15 years, and we have over $500,000 in our Roth IRA.
2: Good.
1: We have, you know, several different investments on the side. We have about $20,000 that we've gained in, like, we keep our car funds in, oh my gosh, it's, I can't
2: that's
1: remember
2: okay
1: the app.
2: Just tell me how much liquid cash do you have?
1: Probably 50 to 60,000.
2: Okay, so 60,000 of liquid cash, and we'll just say that includes sinking funds, emergency funds, is that fair enough?
1: Yes.
2: Okay,
1: yes.
2: And then you've got, you said the 500 in your Roth IRAs. Any other money laying around?
1: I don't think so. There might be some here and there in, like, crypto and whatnot that we...
0: Is the house... Where are you guys at with your house?
1: We are about 175.
0: Okay. And how much do you guys bring in a year now?
1: About 150. Maybe 150.
0: And is he the only one working?
1: Yes. Okay. I'm a singer, so I gig here and there, but it's not.

0: it's just fun
1: so
0: money.
1: So he's making 150. Will he get anything with retirement when he retires?
0: He'll have about $5,000 a month to wake up.
2: Okay. So I mean, this is, I think I heard you say this is next year, like June of 2027, right?
0: Yes.
2: Is there the ability to save up it the way you've done for your other sinking funds and have this off to the side? I mean, you've got a year to do it.
0: A little less. Is, yes. It's kind of harder because in April we didn't know about this trip. And in April we started remodeling part of our house because we decided we're going to stay here. We're going to, you know, we're getting out of the military. We're staying here. We love our house. We've been here 10 years. You know, we've
2: How much does a remodel cost?
0: We've spent almost $20,000 so far, and we're trying to cash flow as much of it as possible.
2: How much to go?
0: And, probably another 40.
2: Okay. So the good news is we know you guys can stack up money to, you know, to spend $60,000 on something at will.
0: So every month we put stuff in different funds every month. And if we stopped doing that, there's probably about $2,000 to $2,500 that we could. There isn't $1,000 of like discretionary money that we choose every month where we want it to go.
2: I would seek to do this without touching. If you're going to do this, my goal would be cash flow it. Let's do the remodel, and we have to put a bow on that first, but let's look ahead and see what our money's looking like. When will we be done cash flowing the remodel? From then on, will we have enough money to put the $15,000 aside for this? Part of that conversation also is what's he going to do after he retires? And that's a big part of this.
1: And part of his onboarding package for his new job could be slotted. Hey, I do have a 3-week vacation that's been planned and it's paid for.
2: Yeah.
1: So as I start my job, part of my contract of starting this new employment can be that this can't take away from any PTO. You know what I mean? Like you can negotiate some of that with a new employer.
0: We did talk about that.
1: Yeah. So no, yes, I think you go.
2: You have the ability to go.
1: Listen to me. I'm such a spender. I'm like,
2: come on.
1: You have to go. I mean, your dad's 80.
2: Yes.
1: Yes. I mean, seriously.
2: These are the things you cannot miss out on.
1: You know what's crazy is Winston's family, my husband's family, his grandmother came from Sweden, from Stockholm. And we did it's weird. As you're talking, I was like, is this me? We did a cruise with my family around the same, probably the same Baltic Sea type cruise. Yes, and we went to like the cemetery where all of his.
2: Oh, yeah.
1: His great grandparents. I mean, it was amazing and beautiful and like such a what it does. It feels like kind of a once in a lifetime type thing. And with your dad who's 80, like you won't regret going. So yes, figure out a way to do it. Yeah. And this sounds terrible. Maybe I've been married too long, but I'm like, if he doesn't want to do the cruise, he doesn't have to go. Meet us over there.
2: Honestly, yes, that's not bad.
1: I mean, seriously, like if. Yeah,
2: I don't think that's bad.
1: And if his work can't hold, he'll be okay. He's not crazy about going to Sweden, it sounds like. Mm-hmm. So I don't know. I would take the kids and go.
0: I
1: go with your parents.
0: He'll be going without him.
2: But when you've done what you have to do and you've been debt free for 10, 15 years, this is precisely the thing that you should be doing.
1: Yes, absolutely.
2: Exactly.
1: Money is a tool to use to create a life that you love, and part of that is with your family, creating memories, and you're not out of control.
2: No.
1: Like you guys have $500,000 in retirement. You're debt free. I mean, like, it all checks off in my book. So I'm a green light. But I'm with Jay. You got to cash flow it. You guys need to be disciplined and start saving. But you got a year, which is great.
2: Plenty of time.
1: You're gonna be fine.

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8: Okay. Today's question comes from Camilla in Illinois. She says, I often hear the advice that you need $1 million in your retirement fund or some other arbitrary number. Does that amount apply to a married couple? Or does each individual need to have that amount invested? I assume it's combined because as a married couple, you're combining other finances. But what happens when spouses are different ages and retire at different stages? So I like this question, Camilla. So first, let me start out by saying the number that you need to retire comfortably is different for everybody. There is not one number that is a one size fits all. Now, you do hear the number 1 million because obviously that's the first layer of the millions And it's like, if you can hit $1 million, yeah, that's an amazing milestone. So I think that's why people park there a lot. And you hear a lot on social media or even in the media that is $1 million enough to retire? Does $1 million get you as far as it used to? Mm-hmm. I just think those are buzz. It's just a buzzy number. So that being said, what you're really looking for when you retire, just big picture, is you want enough in your nest egg that you can live off the interest without really having to touch the nest egg. That's kind of what you're shooting for. Obviously, you want to be able to account for inflation in that equation. And that allows you to leave money to your children's children, right? That's mm-hmm. the whole point of being able to build that sort of wealth. And some people are able to do that and some people aren't. They learn this later on and they have a nest egg and they draw on the nest egg and they draw it down, right? So what I would suggest is working with a SmartVestor Pro and figuring out what that number is for you. Around here, we've kind of figured out that 15%, if you invest that annually or monthly out of your gross income, that's kind of the magic number that should help you hit the number that you need for retirement. That's why we teach that. But the number truly is, Rachel, different for everybody.
1: It is. Yeah. And depending on your lifestyle and what you want in retirement age, yeah. You know, some people want to go more simplistic and they're like, I want to downsize. You know, mm-hmm. they want to go. Some people go the opposite way and you're like, I want to travel more, you know, so you kind of want to picture as much as you can, you know, what you want to do. But that 15% is the rule of thumb.
8: And having no debt.
1: That's right. Oh, yeah. And if you have a paid for house and everything like mm-hmm. that's the way to go. So, yeah, the $1 million in retirement. That will depend on your lifestyle and how much you're planning on taking out of that fund.
8: I guess we can talk about, she also mentioned it being together or separate.
1: Oh, yes. So you do want separate retirement accounts because you want to get that tax advantage as much as possible. So individually, you both should have Roth IRAs individually, you know, 401ks if your company has it, or 403bs or a SEP, you know. But if both of you have those going, yes, one of you will be able to draw out of theirs tax-free, you know, at 59.5% if it's a Roth before the other.
8: Mm-hmm.
1: And then maybe you guys live on that and the other one decides to keep working, or maybe they stop working because you got enough there for the 59 and a half year old to take enough out to sustain the lifestyle you want. So, definitely different accounts, but from the mindset that we're still working out of one, we're seeing it still as ours.
8: Yes, it's ours together. But you can, to your point, you can take advantage of more money going into those accounts, $7,500 each in the Roth or, you know, whatever your limit is for your 401ks, that sort of thing.
1: All right, let's go to James in Iowa City, Iowa. Hi, James. Welcome to the show.
9: Hello. How are you?
1: Hi, we're doing great. How can we help?
9: So I have a question on behalf of my great-grandma. She is debt-free, lives on a farm, has a home, has a cell tower on the farm that pays her monthly. I think it's like $1,800 a month that she gets for having the cell tower on her farm. They came to her with three different offers, a one-time lump sum payment of $355,000 for 20 years, or a second option of $390,000 over installments over 5 years, or the third option, $428,000 over 10-year installments.
8: What happens to the deal if for some reason over that period of time, whether it's the 5, 10, or 20, and she moves, what happens to the deal?
9: She will not be moving.
8: But I'm just saying, we need to know.
9: I think it would go to the person who...
1: It would have to be part of the land lease, part of the contract of the new sale of the home.
9: Yes.
1: Or even if she passes away, James, mm-hmm. and you guys sell the property to someone else, I guess, is that part of the language that if there's a new owner,
8: they
1: have to assume this tower for X amount of years?
9: Yes.
1: Okay. Gotcha.
8: Okay.
1: How much money does she have?
9: She has right now, I think, like $50,000 in cash, but she also gets Social Security and she has a retirement. And I think her husband had something that she gets. He's passed away and she still gets something. I don't know if it was a military benefit.
8: Mm-hmm. Okay. Do you know what the retirement nest egg is?
9: What, like, meaning what she has in retirement?
8: Mm-hmm.
9: I think it's just the $50,000.
1: Okay, and so she's...
9: I don't know what's in her retirement account, actually, because she does have something saved that is in addition to Social Security. But I know it's not very much.
1: Okay. I mean, my knee-jerk, James, I'll be curious what Jade has to say, is I always like a lump sum because she can turn around and invest that and make a great return. I think she'll get probably the most bang for her buck doing it that way. Even though it's a lesser amount, I think she will make, from a return perspective, more.
8: Yeah.
1: Getting it within 5 years versus 20 years.
8: Yeah. I mean, that's basically what we would say with even a pension or something like that.
1: Yes.
8: If you can have the lump sum and reinvest it.
1: Or the lottery. Mm-hmm. So with the lottery, then, like, go ahead and take it all. So that's...
9: She's 82.
1: Okay.
9: So she has been living her whole life off of what she gets at monthly. So this is something completely foreign to her. She's never heard of anything like this.
1: Sure.
9: The tower, my grandpa handled it all.
1: Okay.
9: And he just wanted him out of his face, basically. And they were paying him $500 a month. Now her son, my uncle, who has passed away, got them up to $1,800. And now it goes up, I think, 5% every 5 years.
1: Mm.
9: So if we did not take the lump sum, it would go up 5% every 5 years. After the 20 years, it would have gone up.
1: Yeah, I just think she could make. Yeah, I think she could still make more in the market, having a lump sum. And put, because if it's every 5 years, would you say every 5 years it goes up 5% or every year?
9: Yes.
1: Yeah.
9: Every 5 years.
1: Yeah, I think. I lean towards taking the lump sum in 5 years.
8: I lean towards that too. I think it's a no-brainer, honestly.
1: And have her sit down with, and you probably will help her, James, because you're kind of an advocate, you know, for her, even in this call. Sit down with a SmartVestor Pro. You can find one on RamseySolutions.com and figure out the best way from even a tax perspective of if she invests this money. Because it sounds like she's pretty low maintenance. She's probably not going to use, if any of it. But from a generational perspective, what a beautiful thing, right, to be passed down one or two generations to be able to help out family, right, with what this money could be. And so I would sit down with an investment professional and just figure out from a trust standpoint, or even a will, the taxes, I don't know. I would want someone looking at this amount of money and just seeing how can we make this go the furthest.
8: Yeah, the best way.
1: The best way possible for her. And if she needs any of it, it is hers. I'm not just like, I'm not tagging
8: this
1: that.
8: This lady sounds like
1: her.
8: She doesn't hardly.
1: She doesn't. It doesn't sound like she cares for. I mean, she's like, I'm good, which is amazing. But man, what a crazy thing.
8: That's pretty cool.
1: Pretty wild. So great. Well, thanks for the call, James.

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12: ABC News, I'm Dave Packer. Alaska Senator Lisa Murkowski offering her condolences after the FAA says a small plane, a Cessna 441, crashed in a remote western Alaska area near Cape Newenham Thursday. 8 people were on board. A search and rescue operation initiated. The FAA will investigate. An American woman accused of pledging allegiance to ISIS and planning an attack on the New York State Capitol building The FBI arresting 35-year-old Jessica Bowie, charges of providing material support to ISIS. John Cohen, ABC News contributor and former Homeland Security official, says having a female terror suspect is rare, but not unheard of.
2: Typically, these types of plots are conducted by men. 98% of mass shootings are conducted by male offenders, but there are examples.
12: Severe weather up and down the East Coast Thursday night in Dover, Delaware. A state of emergency after a suspected tornado caused extensive damage to two hotels and knocked out power across parts of the city. This is ABC News.
13: The KFQD weather forecast for Anchorage and the Valley. Cloudy tonight, still some lingering rain around at times. Lows in the low 50s. Friday stays cloudy, continued chance for occasional showers, highs in the low 60s. Saturday, cloudy with rain likely, highs in the upper 50s. Sunday, lingering clouds, but it should be mainly dry, highs in the low 60s. This is KFQD meteorologist Steve Adamson.

0: Up next, we have Michelle in Spokane, Washington. Hi, Michelle. Welcome to the show.
1: Hi. Thank you for taking my call.
0: You're welcome. How can we help?
1: I'm a 56-year-old divorced woman with no retirement saved and a mountain of debt.
0: Okay.
1: Baby step two. And my question is, once I finally get to baby step four, because I have no retirement, should I stick with the 15% of my take home to invest, or should I maybe consider increasing that while I'm working on paying off my home?
2: Well, let's tackle one thing at a time, because you've got a mountain in front of you. So let's just one step at a time. So tell us about the debt that you have, the consumer debt.
1: Well, the consumer debt is, I owe my mom $1,500. I owe the IRS $5,600. I have about $14,624 in credit cards.
2: Okay. Did you say that number again?
1: Credit. $14,624 in credit cards.
2: Okay.
1: A $23,976 car loan.
2: Okay.
1: And this is the scary one, $50,603 in personal loans.
2: Got it. Okay.
0: Michelle, what's been going on? Did all this kind of escalate after the divorce, or?
1: It's just been years. I spent a lot of almost 30 years paying off student loans.
0: Okay.
1: Sorry.
0: No, you're okay. It's a lot.
2: How fresh is the divorce?
1: Oh, it's been years. I've been by myself with kids for many years.
2: Okay.
1: Now.
2: Okay. How many kids do you have?
1: I have three. The youngest just graduated. Nobody has student loan debt if I've done anything right.
2: Good. That's great. That's excellent.
0: How much do you make a year, Michelle?
1: About $84,000.
0: Okay. Okay. Perfect.
2: Okay. How much do you see every month in your month to month?
1: At take home?
2: Mm-hmm.
1: Yeah. I take home about $7,000. Mm-hmm. I'm self-employed, so I pay myself a wage that nets down to about $5,000. And I try to take another $2,000 from the business each month.
2: Okay. So, and you're not investing right now, right?
1: I'm not investing at all. I've been 7 months into baby step two, so I am making progress.
0: Good for you.
2: Very good.
0: Good. How much debt do you have being thrown at? I'm sorry, how much cash per month is going towards paying off debt? 2003.
1: I just got to the point where I can put $2,500 towards the debt.
0: Good. Okay.
2: Fabulous.
1: I have freed up $500 to move.
0: Yes.
1: I started with about $2,800. So
0: that's perfect.
1: I am moving forward.
0: Okay. So within 3 months, the IRS and the $1,500 loan should be close to paid off.
1: That's my plan. Mm-hmm.
0: Perfect.
1: That's my plan.
0: Okay. Great.
2: What kind of work do you do? Are you able to do extra work, a side hustle, add more to this?
1: I hate to say what I do for a living. I'm a bookkeeper and accountant.
2: That's okay.
0: Okay.
2: Listen.
0: Don't be ashamed of that. What? You're fine.
2: Yeah. Yeah.
1: I know, but I always hear the accountants are the ones that make it.
0: Right. No, you're fine. You're fine.
1: I haven't been saying no to work. I've been working myself quite a bit. I don't see the need at this point to get a side hustle because I have the potential to
0: bring in more.
2: Okay. So I would quantify that because sometimes you can take on more work, but you may not see the dollar side of it as soon as you want to. So I would really put a goal around how much do I need to earn per month to hit this goal, and how many clients does that amount to, so that you are very intentional about going after that money. And then, like Rachel said, just keep going smallest to largest by balance. And that's how you do the debt snowball. And like she said, in 3 months, once you've paid off mom and the IRS, now whatever those minimum payments were, if you were making those, that's now going to go on to these credit cards. Is it one credit card or several smaller ones?
1: It's two. I've paid off all the little ones. Everything's closed.
2: Okay, good.
0: So I think if my math is right, Michelle, and again, if you throw on some extra money, I think in 2.5 years, this could all be gone. And my hope is too, with this car, and that includes possibly selling this car. Do you know how much you could get for it?
1: Maybe $27,000.
0: Oh,
2: that's great.
0: That's great.
2: You owe 23, right?
1: Almost 24.
0: Okay. I would get a couple of $1,000, Michelle, sell it, put that together and go get an $8,000 car.
2: Mm-hmm.
0: Because that's going to speed up this process so fast. for you, because okay. I think the urgency of retirement savings is on your heels. Yeah. And so if you
1: can wake up call, ladies.
0: Yes, for sure. But if you can be out of debt, let's say by 59, okay, for the sake of our discussion, and you start throwing, I'm using our retirement calculator right here. I'm gonna say, do you have anything in retirement right now?
1: Nothing.
0: Okay.
1: Absolutely nothing.
0: Okay. Let's just I'm gonna go big here, just for the sake of all of it. Okay. So let's say you start investing at 59, retirement age is 67. Let's say you put $3,000 in a month. Like you are just throwing money in this account.
1: Rachel,
0: okay.
1: You're saying a number that I've been thinking in my head, and at least my timeline is matching what the two of you are proposing.
2: Well, you're just perfect. Taking what you were putting on debt, and now you're turning around and investing it.
0: And what you're going to have, you're gonna have $458,000.
1: Okay.
0: At that point.
1: By 67.
0: Yep. That's okay. That's pretty wild. That you go from negative
2: to positive
0: to almost half a million dollars, mm-hmm. Michelle.
1: So stay with the 15% then, and just continue to work on the house and investing. Okay.
0: Yep.
2: Now tell us about your mortgage. I'm just curious.
1: I owe $217,000. My house payment is $1,610 a month.
2: Okay.
0: Okay.
2: Yeah.
0: Yeah. I probably was a little aggressive on the $3,000 a month, because you do want to throw some of that at the house.
2: Mm-hmm.
0: So it may be a little less than that with a paid off house. I wasn't, I got too excited for you, Michelle.
2: Well, it still might be.
1: I needed to hear that. I just need to know that
0: you get to make the decision what you want. We find the fastest way is to get the house paid off and on. But with your age, if you said, you know what, I am going to throw more at retirement and keep my low house payments, you know, that could be your decision. I'm not saying to do that, but I'm just thinking if you're aggressively throwing some money in investments, I think there is hope. Let's just say that. However you kind of slice the pie, I think you're going to be good.
1: Thank you.
0: Yes.
1: Thank you. I've been really overwhelmed and fearful. So thank you, ladies, both.
0: Yes. And you're a good mom, Michelle. I mean, even the fact that you were like fighting hard for these kids not to have student loans, because you said you took so long to pay yours
2: off.
0: And you're like, I can't do that. And there is a wake up call. And everyone has that moment, Michelle. We kind of call it the I've had it moment, where you look up and you're like, I'm 56. I've worked so hard. I've started my own business. I'm putting my kids through college. But like, what about me? You know, you get to this point and it makes you mad. But that anger kind of creates that grit to get out of this. But this is doable, right? I don't see you in consumer debt for 6 years, right? I mean, like you could really make a lot of progress, and I think you're feeling that. So, thanks for the call, Michelle. We appreciate it.
2: Yes. It's going to take a lot of intentionality, but I think with what we teach, there's always a measure of hope, and there's always a measure of increase that can be gained, right?
0: Yes.
2: She may not have $1 million, but it's better to have $458,000,
0: right,
2: than $0. So there's always a better measure of hope that can come from doing this.
0: Yes. And that is a pro to owning your own business. I mean, that is one thing, because you can set your schedule. And even, you know, I mean, I know plenty of people in their 70s and they're still killing it.
2: Yes.
0: You know what I mean?
2: Yeah,
0: so
2: you can work longer if you choose to.
0: Yes.
2: Yeah.
0: And you can kind of create this environment that you need order to create, you know, have income on the side, and you're not just dependent upon those investments at 67 too, right? That could be an option. So it is tough. I think it's probably a wake-up call for a lot of people too, Michelle, to realize, like, yes, the day is coming. Like, it's happening. And the sooner you start, the better off you're going to be.

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0: Well, we wish we could get to every call and question on the show, but if you have a money question and you want an answer for your situation, head over to our website and use Ask Ramsey. 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And I used this the other day, Jade, for something I was looking at, and they continue to update it. Like, yeah. they are really iterating this, like, to make it as good as possible. And they'll ask you some questions to get a better insight into your situation. I was like, that's what I would ask. So I thought that as the question comes up for me, I was like, that's probably what I would ask on the show. So it really is. It is amazing. 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All right, so let's go to Luke in Billings, Montana. Hi, Luke. Welcome to the show.
1: Hi, how's it going? Thanks for taking my call.
0: Absolutely. How can we help today?
1: So my wife and I are in baby step six, and I'm having a hard time convincing her to cut up all the credit cards and let the FICO score go to zero because she's nervous when and if we go to refi our house for a lower interest rate, because we use our FICO score basically, you know, to get our house originally.
2: So it sounds like she's missing a piece of information, I think, because in her mind, she's thinking if we have a zero credit score, we won't be able to get as good of a interest rate.
1: Yep.
0: Or, yeah, and undetermined. Like, yeah, they just can't pull up the information because you've been out of debt and closed all the accounts. Mm-hmm. And that only takes about 9 to 12 months. It's not that long.
1: And that's what I've told her, and the whole manual underwriting or whatever it's called.
2: Why doesn't she believe it? Why has she said, this is the reason why I don't believe that you're telling me the truth or that fact is real?
1: She just says, we used it to get our house originally, and it took so long to get it to a good score, and I just don't want to close it. I've tried to explain it to her a few times, and
0: you guys are on big steps. How much further do you guys have to pay off your house?
1: We just bought it like 6 months ago, so we owe like $520 on it.
0: And she thinks that you guys are going to refinance. Does she have a belief that it's going to go back down to 2% interest rate? Because it's not.
1: Yeah, right now we're at 6.
0: Yeah, and that's pretty normal. I mean, from what everything that, you know, the Fed is doing and all that, like for the foreseeable future,
2: mm-hmm.
0: nobody is saying that it's going to go down significantly. It's probably going to stay pretty steady for a long time. Because mm-hmm. remember, two Luke's, that the 2% that we were living at was an unheard word. Like, that was unheard
2: of. It was a result of...
0: Yes, all this other borrowing that was happening. And so it's corrected itself. And so 6% actually in the grand scheme of mortgages is not
2: pretty good.
0: That bad, right? It's bad for us because we've been used to 2%. But it's probably never, I mean, most real estate experts are saying it's probably never going to go back to 2%.
2: Uh-huh.
1: Gotcha.
2: But I do want to challenge you, and I think it's intellectually fair to do this in a marriage, that when you're talking about something, if one person is talking about it from a perspective of facts and the other person kind of refuses to do their side of the work of the argument, which is if you're doing your side, which is here's the information I found, she needs to do her side, which is I need to read the information or I need to see. It can't just be on a vibe. It needs to be on have a fair intellectual conversation. And I would challenge her on that. I'd say, honey, I've looked into both sides of this. I understand the credit score side of it, and I understand the manual underwriting side. I think you're only looking at one side, and I would really love for you to just read up on this and see that I'm not making this up. This is really here. There's two options to inform your ability to borrow money, and mm-hmm. you're stuck on one, and there's a whole other option here that's actually better for our lifestyle. And I think mm-hmm. that's okay to do, and just challenge her.
1: That's a good idea.
0: Yeah, so that...
1: Yeah,
0: I mean,
1: I've been listening to your guys' show for a little while now, and the more I dig, the more I see the more I'm ready to cut them up.
0: Yeah.
1: But she's not ready.
0: Does she use it on a monthly basis and pays it off?
1: Because ours are all paid off. They're all at zero. We have our emergency fund and everything.
0: Okay, so
1: we invest it.
0: She needs to know though, that score will go down if you're not actively using debt.
2: Yeah,
0: though.
2: It will.
0: They will penalize you.
1: Yeah.
0: For that. So if she's going her
1: like
0: plan, it's gonna slowly it's gonna die a slow death. Versus just,
2: yes,
0: you know, taking care of it now, and then it's all fine in about 9 to 12 months.
2: Yeah, that's another really good point, Rachel, because if she wants to do the credit route, she's got to know, hey, it's not just having one line of credit open, right? They're looking at the different types of credit you have, how long you've had the credit, what utilization of the credit you've, right? There's all these different markers that they're measuring. So that's a really good point Rachel just made.
1: Yeah, and she's more of like the use it for a tank of fuel, pay it off.
2: You know what I think? I think it's a comfort mechanism.
1: All the time.
2: I think it's just a comfort thing. It's not based on any facts. It's not based on math or, you know, it's just, this is what she feels comfortable with. And I would challenge that.
1: Yeah. And she has even said before, you know, what if we need it or something like that? And it's like, we got 40K in the bank. I think we're probably fine.
0: Yeah, when you're used to this, like, false safety net, which is what debt is, right? I mean, this is what banks and credit card companies pray for. They love being in someone's wallets for the just-in-case, because the just-in-case happens.
1: Yep.
0: And so that this is what they're wanting. And I think, you know, when you said you've been listening for a while, part of my like, frustration with that whole industry is they take advantage of people.
2: Mm-hmm.
0: They sit there and market themselves like they're helping you, and they're not, because the people that actually cannot pay their credit card bills, and that now it's gone up to $1.4 trillion in credit card debt.
2: Right.
0: And Americans that are really struggling and really are living paycheck to paycheck, everyone else gets to take advantage of that with the points and whatever. And then we've been brainwashed with this whole idea of the FICO score and the credit score. And yeah, do you have to jump through a few more hoops to do something different? Yeah, because you're not playing their game, but it still can be done. Like, we both have great, incredible lives.
2: I know.
0: And it's fine. Like, you really can live without this, you guys. You really can, and have complete autonomy. And MasterCard isn't the thing that catches your emergencies. It's you, that you have built up a system within your family that no one has a say in. And it's beautiful.
2: Yeah, I always say to your point, you're brainwashed hearing this, seeing the commercials. And so, you know, that's the grace that I have for her, is we all grew up that way, you know.
0: That's right, that's right.
2: Never leave home without it, right? And the truth about that is there's so much money and revenue and profit tied to that style of borrowing money for a mortgage, is usually what people are thinking of. But you don't have commercials about manual underwriting. Like,
0: that's
2: nobody's
0: right.
2: talking about it except us. And so for her, she's thinking, I've never heard what you're saying, but I hear, you know, the majority
0: world,
2: of the world, the majority of the noise is talking about it in this way. And I think sometimes you have to be willing to go against the grain, do your research, not let it be, oh, because so-and-so said it, but actually look into it and look into the facts and dig in and know what the heck it is that you're talking about.
0: That's
2: and not
0: right.
2: just make stuff up.
0: Yep. Yeah. So if you do get out of debt, which is our baby step two, where you get out of all consumer debts, and then baby step three is you save up a fully funded emergency fund. And then you want to go buy a home, you guys, for you first time home buyers. That's baby step 3B. And we say to save at least a 5 to 20% down payment. And if you have been out of debt and you've closed your accounts, okay, you've closed all your accounts. Now, if you have a mortgage, it's a different story, because
2: sure,
0: it's going to be there.
2: Stay open.
0: It's going to be there. But if you don't have any debt, within 9 to 12 months, you guys, your credit score goes to what's called undetermined. They cannot determine your credit score because they don't have any debt information on you, because there is no history to that point for them of how far they go back. And so they do a process called manual underwriting, and you have to be current on a job for 2 years. You have to show proof of paying bills on time, like your cell phone insurance for 2 years. Yes, and so there's elements of this that you get some paperwork, but you can still get a mortgage even without a FICO score.

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0: 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They have an after-hours drop-off for your convenience on the way back from the river at mile 104 Seward Highway. 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
1: The NFL season comes early. 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
1: We're back in 2023 because they incorrectly reported that he was at the scene of a deadly shooting in Tuscaloosa. The 8-person jury.

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6: All right, that's going to about do it for this hour. I don't know where the time goes. Bill Cleveland, he's a funny guy. He's a funny guy. Funny like I amuse you funny. What's so funny about him? He's a funny guy. He's a funny guy. And we have him every Thursday. And we don't know where those segments go, but he's in Appleton, Wisconsin, and we end up having a conversation about something. That's what makes it kind of neat. All right, stay right there. Open phones next hour. We got a lot of voicemails from last night. I've been lax on the voicemails. We got into it last night and didn't get to any voicemails, so I apologize for that. But we got text messages and voicemails all coming up next hour here on America at Night. And we can talk about something you guys wanted to talk about or something we talked about earlier, or you want to go rogue and talk about something else. 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America at Night. Our executive director is Alex Hinton. Our engineer is Richard Good. I'm McGraw Millhaven.
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down on some of the news you may have been paying attention to or not paying attention to. So the about 73,000 wild horses roam free on public lands in the American West. And every year, to control the population, the federal government rounds up thousands of these Mustangs and offers them up for adoption. But there's been a story out tonight that they found that the Bureau of Land Management has been quietly selling a large number of those horses, those Mustangs that they round up, for as little as $25. Records show that some of the Mustangs sold by the government end up on trucks bound for slaughter plants in Canada. I did a little more research on this. I was, what does Canada do with wild Mustangs? Canada processes imported and domestic horses, including wild Mustangs, funneled through North America at federal slaughter plants. The resulting horse meat and live animals are primarily exported overseas or sold to niche domestic markets. Some are used as delicacies in France and Belgium and Switzerland, believe it or not. Sometimes it's turned into zoo food. So who knew? Yeah, that's an interesting little story. Federal agents searched the home of Eric Swalwell. Remember him? Congressman who had to resign in disgrace as part of an investigation on sexual harassment. The former Democratic congressman, as part of the investigation concerning allegations of sexual assault. At one point, I think he ran for president for 5 minutes. In New York, authorities arrested a 35-year-old woman who prosecutors say was planning on planting a bomb in the state capitol in Albany. She had pledged her allegiance to the Islamic State. Let's see here. In Massachusetts, Lindsay Clancy. What a terrible. These stories just break your heart every single time you hear one of these. Lindsay Clancy is a woman charged with murder for strangling her three children in 2023. She said she's been heard to say that the voices in her head told her to kill them. Those stories are so heartbreaking and so sad and happen way too often. And mental health is a real issue in this country. I don't know what should happen to this woman, but clearly she's got some mental health issues. After 6 years, Meghan and Harry are going home. What's going on there? In the UK, the people are asked what changed. In their California neighborhood, neighbors just shrugged. Right? I mean, I don't know if they badmouthed UK on the way out the door, but they had to get away. You know, I actually feel for them. I really think Harry was trying to do what was best for his family and just, you know, try to sort of get away from the toxic nature of the British tabloids and everything else. And he, you know, like so many other Brits and people in Europe, they came to America seeking a better life. But it's hard. You know, your family's back there. Your brother's back there. Your dad's back there. I could see him. You know, he did it for a while. Pressure's off. I don't know how successful they were in their Netflix dealings and everything else, but they're going back home. You wish them well. By the way, ticks. Apparently ticks are a thing. They now account for 4 out of 5 insect-borne illnesses in the country, and it's possible that we'll look back on this as the good old days because it's only going to get worse with this heat and the humidity. Yeah, ticks. Every time you hear, every time you turn around, somebody's got some tick-borne illness. There is hope for a vaccine they're working on to protect us against the ticks themselves. Great, you're going to produce a vaccine, but of course that'll be turned into some political football and you'll be yelled at because you want to go take a vaccine to protect yourself from ticks. So there's a rundown of some of the news that's going on out there. There's a couple other things. I didn't know this, that Macy's Thanksgiving Day Parade this Thanksgiving, it's the 100th Thanksgiving Day Parade. They took me there when I was a kid, and I remember having such a good time as a kid. Of course, it's tradition, right? You put it on in the mornings for Thanksgiving. I got the little one, and there have been rumblings. There have been talk about taking her to New York to see the Thanksgiving Day Parade. And I got to be honest with you. I think Mom and Dad are a little bit more excited than she is. I think we're using her as an excuse to go
to New York.

0: York for the Thanksgiving Day Parade. So there you go. 1-844-2-McGraw, 1-844-262-4729. What do you want to talk about tonight? The hours is all yours. Let's go to some text lines here. The Canadians export a large number of draft horses for human consumption, many of them in Japan. Yeah, I'd always heard that horses were some type of delicacy in Japan. I don't know if I could eat horse meat. It's why is it different than cow meat? I don't know, but for some reason it is. I couldn't eat cow meat, or I have no problem eating cow meat. But I don't know if I'd necessarily eat a horse meat. Hey, McGraw, on Frank Opinion's show, Bill talked about a girlfriend. I thought he was engaged. Apparently, he's never been married. Jim in Oregon says, the national debt was $5.6 trillion in 2000. I am doubly frustrated. The debt is now $40 trillion. Also, there was nearly a proposed balanced budget amendment sent to the states for ratification about 30 years ago. It had two-thirds majority in the House, and it was 66-33 in the Senate, with Oregon's senator the deciding vote. And he voted no, but he did offer to resign instead to preserve the 66-33 two-thirds majority in the Senate. Senate Majority Leader Bob Dole refused that. I don't suppose that amendment could have necessarily coerced balanced budgets, but its pressure on Congress could have made Congress act more responsibly. What do you think? I did not know that story. That's an interesting story. I got to do a little more research on that. Do you remember back in the early 2000s, you couldn't talk to an elected official without talking about, we got to put it in a lockbox. We've got to put the Social Security in a lockbox. We've got to put Medicare in a lockbox. Right? Everyone was talking about balancing the budget. Can we all agree that they all failed? Right? I mean, now that we've reached $40 trillion, I don't know if it's 40 is magical only because you're thinking about it, you're like, whoa, $40 trillion. We can't comprehend it. There's no way any one human can comprehend $40 trillion. You can't comprehend $1 trillion. One can't comprehend $1 trillion, no less 40 of them. And so I love, it's so hilarious to me that these elected officials, they're all about we got to rein in the spending, we got to rein in this, we got to do the, you know, they blame the other guy, and the other guy blames the other guy, and I'm gonna rein in spending. You just watch me. Every single one of them does it, and all we know is deficits keep going up. So it only draws one conclusion to me. We like to say we're fiscally responsible, but we don't like to be fiscally responsible. We like elected officials who say they're fiscally responsible, and we'll vote for them. We just don't want them to be fiscally responsible. That's the way I see it. All right. 1-844-2-McGraw, 1-844-262-4729. 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We've got plenty of voicemails as well we have to get to. America at Night, back in a moment.
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0: All right, we got more text messages. Let's go to some voicemails. Let's go to James. Let's start off with James. James, welcome to America at Night.
19: You show your socialist Democrat feeling a lot of times, and that's why... You're like with Walmart today, and you were arguing with that guy, you know, that what Walmart brings to the community with the salaries and employment and all the other things and the good prices. I mean, you bring out your social.

0: socialist Democrat side of you all the time. And you got to stop doing that.
1: Okay, one more time with feeling. I don't have a problem if Walmart builds a store in a town and sells things cheaper or better or pays people whatever. That's not my problem. I don't care. My problem is that the city, the state, the county gives Walmart a tax break for doing it. And when you do that, that is a form of socialism. Because what is the difference between Mondami in New York opening up a city-run grocery store or a town or a county giving Walmart a tax break that only they get to open up a store in a community, thus putting the mom-and-pop store at a competitive disadvantage? That is the definition of socialism. That is picking winners and losers. So when I decried last night that we were picking on Walmart, but, you know, Kansas City Chiefs, why is everyone up in arms when Mondami wants to open up a city-run grocery store in New York, but nobody bats an eye when Kansas wants to give the Kansas City Chiefs tax incentives to move to Kansas? Why is there not outrage over that, but there's outrage over Mondami? It's the same thing. So by just deciding to call me names to think you're somehow, I don't know, trying to neutralize me or embarrass me or whatever, just because you call me a democratic socialist and then defend socialist programs is very confusing to me. I don't care that Walmart, I mean, if Walmart wants to move into a town, great. Just don't ask for tax incentives to put you at a competitive advantage, and the businesses that have been working there and living there and playing there and supporting the police and supporting the charities and going to church and raising their families and doing all the things good businesses do, you're putting those mom and pop shops at a competitive disadvantage to big bad Walmart because they've got the power of the politicians in their pocket to give them a tax incentive to move into a town. So who's the socialist? And not me. How can I be the socialist arguing for a level playing field for everyone and the government not picking winners and losing? So I don't understand your comment, sir. Mary in Central Oregon, welcome to America at Night.
2: I'd like to respond to the tax incentives given to businesses. The example that I'm listening to is about Walmart, and I'm not hearing everything. However, I disagree with those incentives for places like Walmart, even though they create a ton of jobs in the economy, in the local economy. However, if the majority of the full-time employees have to rely on welfare to get by, then there really is no economic growth in the long run, because your employees, they can't stimulate the economy because they don't have enough money to invest in their local economy.
1: Mary, thanks for the phone call. It's a net loss. I think studies have shown it's a net loss when Walmart moves into your town. Yeah, they might create jobs, but they're destroying jobs across the street, right? If Walmart gets a tax incentive to sell tires, then the guy selling tires across the street is at a competitive disadvantage. And ultimately, over time, the tire store has to close up shop, and those jobs migrated then over to Walmart. So it's a net zero or a net loss. So looking at Walmart creating jobs in a vacuum is not the right way to look at it. You're right, Mary, in Central Oregon, is that it's not a net benefit. Why do I care if I buy the pair of pants on this side of the street or that side of the street? But the taxes raised is less if I buy it from Walmart, and the businesses get the incentive, not the community. And so you're not I'm still going to buy that pair of pants, right? Who am I going to buy it from? Walmart, because it's cheaper, because you gave them a tax incentive, or the person who's been selling pants to me for the last 20 years. That's the difference. Thank you, Mary, for the phone call. Let's do this. More texts are coming in. The difference in many cases is that the tax breaks comes with strings attached, at least for businesses like Walmart. Sure. Doesn't matter. Strings attached. Yes. You have to be so good that you have to put so many other businesses in this town out of business to get the tax incentives. Again, I think when you look at this from an economics point of view, it's a bad deal. It's government picking winners and losers. It is a form of subsidies. It is a form of government intervention. It is a form of big government. It is a form of socialism, where the government is giving somebody a tax incentive and not giving somebody else a tax incentive. Look, if you want to make if you want to incentivize people to buy a home, right? Because we think that's good. It makes good communities. It makes good partners. You care for your home. It's a stable, right? It's part of the American dream. You give them a tax break, like making the interest on the 30-year mortgage a tax deduction. Everybody gets that. That's a tax break for everybody, right? But when you give the tax break just to Walmart, you're playing Mondami's game. And we all yell about Mondami, but we don't care when the other guy does it. It doesn't make any sense. Stay right there. Back in a moment.

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1: All right, let's go back to those phones. 1-844-2-McGraw, 1-844-262-4729. Danny and Rolla. Danny, see what you started?
2: Yeah, I do. First, I wanted to ask if you happen to see the see or listen to the Cardinals game today.
1: I know that they came roaring back in the ninth and almost lost it in the bottom of the ninth.
2: Oh, my God, it was crazy. But anyway, one of the things about the tax incentives that a lot of people don't realize is that those are not in perpetuity. They are usually for about 10 years is the most common. And then after that, Walmart pays taxes just like everybody else does. So that's kind of a falsehood that people seem to be sucked into. Were you aware of that?
1: I know that there are many times that there are limitations. A lot of the times there are TDDs and CIDs, transportation district taxes. There are other CIDs, and they're called community improvement districts and all those types of things. That help to sort of incentivize them and everything else. Yes, but 10 years later, the damage has been done. They get it's like running a marathon and giving somebody a start of 10 miles. And after 10 miles, then let's run it even from there. You've given Walmart, the biggest company in the world, a 10-year head start on their taxes. And so the guy selling pants doesn't get that tax incentive. Why does Walmart get it and the guy who's been living in your town for 50 years not get anything?
2: Well, I kind of understand your point, but, you know, if you look at the big picture and you look at...
1: I mean, America and rural America has been hollowed out by this strategy. Hollowed out.
2: Part of that is just a change in the times. It used to be that everybody had a landline. Nowadays, nobody even calls it a telephone. Telephone is not even in the language anymore.
1: Look,
2: I was going to make a point, though. Hold on.
1: Go ahead.
2: New York, California, many liberal states that have all these high taxes, and you have billionaires running from those states. You had a billionaire that Mamdani docked. You had Mark Zuckerberg. These guys are leaving because these liberal states that are saying,

0: Well, we need to have this to pay for all the programs that we want for the people that don't work. And you got guys fleeing. And I don't think fleeing is too harsh of a word. But that's why Texas is booming. That's why Florida's booming.
1: Well, look, that's not that, okay, but Danny, that's not the argument. That wasn't the debate. The debate was when states give incentives to one business and not another. That's the different. Is California a high tax state? Yes. Is New York a high tax state? Yes. That has nothing to do with if everyone gets charged the same tax in New York. If everybody was charged the same, we would be able to lower everyone's rate because everyone's paying a little bit, as opposed to me paying more and Walmart paying less. How is it even remotely insanely possible that to give Amazon, the biggest company the world has ever created, a tax incentive to put local businesses out of business? How is that even insanely happening in this country? And then when I call it out, I get called the Democratic Socialist?
0: It's not that they're putting, first of all, if it was Amazon, you're talking about a warehouse. And they're going to be creating jobs, but yeah, it will be stealing.
1: Well, they're getting incentives. They're getting incentives to build data centers that will put people out of jobs. It's the biggest company in the world.
0: You asked the question. I'm going to answer it.
1: Go ahead.
0: Walmart, Amazon, whomever is building whatever, they are talking about spending tens, maybe hundreds of millions of dollars, and putting that into your town. So the same thing with the Kansas City Chiefs. It's going to draw business. It's going to draw tourism.
1: Every single economics study that has ever been done on stadiums overwhelmingly shows that tax incentives do not pay for themselves. When you build a stadium for 12 games a year, it doesn't work. You give more than you ever get. I know it's hard to believe. I know it's hard to believe sometimes, but it is an economic reality. The economics professors, the people who study this stuff, will tell you that it never works. If you want to pay the Kansas City Chiefs to move to Kansas City because that's how you think it's you would prefer the Kansas City Chiefs play in Kansas, great. But don't tell me that it's an economic benefit for Kansas to have that team play there, because the incentives they gave the Chiefs far outweigh the economic benefits they get.
0: I got one last question for you.
1: Go ahead.
0: I heard what you said. But in what time frame? Because if a stadium is around for 20, 30, 40 years, then that it continues to draw. And then your tax incentives only last for a decade. Then it is drawing money. So I believe what you're saying on the studies. However, for over what period of time? Because if you're talking about four decades, then no, I think that their math is flawed. But anyway, that's all I got, brother. I'm sorry for starting a fire.
1: That's all right, Dan. You got it. That's what we do here. We start a fire. Look, it's like this. Let me try and explain it another way. This happens to me with the MLB app, right? I pay for the MLB TV, and I get $119 a month, or excuse me, $119 a year. And this, everybody does this, right? So you sign up the next year, and they give new customers an incentive. Oh, new customers, we'll only charge you $50 for the first year. Okay, great. Well, what about me? I don't get the incentive to sign up for $50 a year. My was $119 this year. Now it's going up to $140. But because they didn't do it, I'm a valued customer of yours. You're treating me like garbage to incentivize to bring in somebody new. And that's what they're doing on taxes. They're taking the people who are living in these towns, who are working in these towns, who are going to church in these towns, who are going to the Kiwanis Club and

0: and the soup kitchens and the living and breathing and dying and being a good citizen in this town, and they're giving the incentive to Walmart to come into this town to put all these other businesses out of business, to create more competition for the businesses that are there. And it's not equal. You're giving them an incentive to come to town. So they get a benefit. You're charging them less to sell those pants, and you're charging me more to sell those pants. And that's not fair. And that is, in anyone's definition, a form of socialism. That's the point I'm making. Let's see here. Al in Arizona says, in other news, today there were only 4 active cases of New World screwworm in Texas. The attorney, the ag secretary says the strategy of sterilizing flies seems to be working. Yeah, we talked about that when it happened. That's a bizarre story. Let's see here. There was another one here. Let's try to this one. No. You've alienated every... Oh, this is a good one. This goes back a while. I missed this one. Let's see. Well, first of all, I'll read you the old one. This is a good one. For whatever reason, I missed it the first time. Talking about hot dogs. Is a hot dog a sandwich or not? No. You've alienated every Southern man. I've been eating hot dogs for 67 years. Let me tell you about it. First off, you start with a wiener. We call them wieners here in the South. It ain't a hot dog till you put it on a bun. But if you put it on bread, it's called a weenie sandwich. Crowd is okay sometimes, but if you're ever in Myrtle Beach, give me a shout out, and I'll get you one with mustard, chili, and onions, and you'll never eat one any other way. Feel free to contact me for any other culinary dilemmas. God bless. That's from South Carolina. Let me tell you that recently, now I'm a kraut guy. I like brats. I like salsitzas. I walked into an Italian butcher shop one time and I asked, what's the difference between a salsitza and a brat? And they almost threw me out of the place. But I like the brats, and I love me a good hot dog. But I don't like the tiny little, I like the big juicy beef hot dogs. And relatively recently, the last couple of times we've had the grill out, I've made some big juicy beefy hot dogs. And I made some cuts in them. I make cuts in with the brats. I boil them in Guinness with some sauerkraut, and then I put them on the grill, and I put some cuts in them, and it sort of chars up makes a little more texture to the brats. So I'm starting to do that with hot dogs. I put a little, a little cross in it when I'm grilling it on the grill. And then I got to tell you, I like the bun where the opening's on the top. For some reason, I don't know why, like a lobster roll. I like that bun better than the side slot. But relatively recently, I've been using onions on my hot dogs. And I got to tell you, man, that's a game changer. I use, what do they call those? The purple onions. I've been cutting them up real thin, real tiny. And I've been sprinkling them on my hot dog. And I got to tell you, man, total, utter game changer, man. I don't care what you call it. Just don't call me late for dinner when you got hot dogs and onions, man. Put a little, I'm a brown, spicy mustard guy. Give me a good Golden's mustard. And little onions on a big old hot dog. That's good stuff right there. 1-844-2-McGraw. 1-844-262-4729. Let's get another voicemail in here, and then we'll go back to the phones. I want to go to, let's drop down to Doug in Sheboygan. He wanted to ask me about the Waltons. Doug, what do you got?
1: Yes. Going on right now, and made me think about Lloyd McClinton, called Legendary Lloyd. 5 at-bats, 5 home runs. It was 1971. I remember seeing that, and then they walked him the rest of the way. I guess he was a roommate with Daryl Strawberry in the minor leagues, because I guess he was drafted by the Mets. And he actually helped Strawberry get through it. He was saying about quitting. That's why they're very, very good friends today. So I was wondering, I don't think he ever did play in the Little League World Series. Looks like the pitcher usually is the best player in the Little League and maybe the best hitter. So be a good hitter, too.
0: Hmm. What was the name of the guy who was Daryl Strawberry's roommate? I missed that. Play that back in the studio, Richard, and give me the name of the player who was Daryl Strawberry's roommate. I was a good hitter in high school. When I got to college, I'd never picked up a bat. I was a good fungo hitter, I guess. In college, it was designated hitter, and I told them I could hit, and they're like, "Yeah, go start walking over with the pitchers." It's a whole different ball game. In high school, I was okay. Eric in Bellingham, Washington, you were on America at Night.
2: Hey, thanks for taking my call. I enjoy the show. I've only just tuned in a month or so ago. So,
0: well, thank you.
2: Well, so far, I like you. No matter what all those other clowns say about you, you're a good guy.
0: Well, thank you.
2: But a couple points on the taxes and Mondami and Walmart and
0: sure.
2: Everybody else. So first off, not all businesses go out of business when Walmart shows up, and I can only talk to my local Walmart and my county and city, and I don't know what tax incentives they get and all that stuff, but maybe that helps them cover the construction costs and moving in and stuff. Not everybody wants to buy tires at Walmart. There's been tire stores that have opened and they're still in business and adding new stores locally since Walmart was here. Not everybody wants to buy the same pants that Walmart sells. I mean, there's been clothing stores that have opened here and are still in business since Walmart was here. So it's not, not everybody shops at Walmart. Not everybody wants to shop at Walmart. Not everybody likes the stuff they have. So the other thing is, one lady mentioned that, they get they're not full-time employees, so they get government assistance or whatever. But where would all those people be working if they wouldn't be working at Walmart? Would they be 100% on public assistance or what? And then,
0: Eric, I got to go. But you bring up a great point, and that is if you're not buying your soda at Walmart, you're buying it somewhere else, right? What is Walmart selling that isn't already being sold in your town?
2: A lot of the shoes and the clothes and everything else they sell.
0: Yeah, but I mean, are you telling me the town you live in didn't have any shoe stores? You couldn't buy shoes until Walmart came to town?
2: No, people are still buying shoes, and there's still local shoe stores that are open. But what I'm saying is Walmart doesn't sell the shoes that the local shoe stores sell and that people want to buy.
0: I understand. Walmart doesn't put every business out of business. I understand that. But you understand my point that it's an economic disadvantage to give one business a tax break and not the other one.
2: Yeah, I understand that concept.
0: Okay. Right. You understand when the tax code is different for you than for me, that creates an imbalance. And that skews the free market enterprise system we claim to love so much.
2: Well, I'm not arguing that it's right. I'm just saying that, you're saying that that all the local stores are going out of business, and I'm saying that's not the case because not everybody wants.
0: No, I mean, there is no absolute, but it's proven over decades that when Walmart's come to town, there are a number of depressed businesses because of it. Not every shoe store goes out of business, but there's only an infinite market for shoes. And if you give Walmart an incentive to sell shoes, the same 10 people who live in that town are still buying the same amount of shoes. They're just buying it now from Walmart. And if you give them an incentive, that's an unfair benefit to Walmart. That was the point I'm making. I got a break. Eric, thanks for calling. As always, call back anytime. America at Night, back in a moment.
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0: We are officially out of time, but who would have thought complaining about corporate welfare would get you called a democratic socialist?

Stay right there. We are done. We're back tomorrow, 21 hours from now. We're back with a whole other show. Our executive director tonight has been Alex Hinton. Our engineer tonight is Richard Good. I'm McGraw Milhaven, and this is America at Night on Westwood One. Thanks for putting up with me, as always. We'll see you tomorrow night.

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0: like, what do we do? Like, what do you mean? Like, they're going to take our jobs and do all this stuff. I'm like, well, then what the heck do we do? And he was like, well, you know, we go outside and we play with our grandkids, whatever. It's like, I'm bored.
1: Well, it's nice to play with your grandkids, but somebody's got to pay you to go play with your grandkids. Where are Correct. Going to be the jobs with this artificial intelligence? What did he say about that?
0: Well, one of the things he said, he was like, well, you should be making investments now to kind of set yourself up. I'm like, what? Look, I'm talking to middle America. Like, this is News Nation, News for All America. Like, I live in the Midwest. Like, what are you talking about? Like, I'm talking to you right now to be paid to make an investment at some point. But he's like, get on board, train your AI assistant, get AI integrated in your business, and then AI basically works for you, and that's how you make money to hang out and relax. The way that I was phrasing it to him is, in life, you hear about the simulation theory. Like, we're living in a simulation controlled by power that be or whatever it may be. But I was saying to him, I'm like, this is the reverse simulation theory. We are building the simulation to control us. Like, we're literally building it to be controlled. And he's like, look, this is coming. We're here. We're on the forefront. And there's a lot of positives to it. But let's get on board and just say, hey, we're going to have another mind in this world with us. And that is AI.
1: Here's what I don't understand about AI. And I'll bounce it off you while we still have jobs. And that is this. I understand if you're a coder that a machine can sort of code something. And I understand that they can, you know, if you have a gene and you're trying to find a vaccine and they have millions of equations for a math problem or to sort of mm-hmm. figure out where, you know, map a gene and things like that. But what I don't understand is, how is AI going to make any money? In other words, if this is the greatest thing in the world, but how are they going to be paid back by everyone paying $20 a month to ChatGPT? I don't know where they're going to recoup their investment from.
0: Well, this is why there's a couple of people who are already billionaires who got in early, are at the helm of it, who are making all the decisions of the future of humanity, and they will be super, super, super, super rich. And then, who knows? The way I understand business, and let's just be clear, I'm a journalist, I'm not a mathematician or a scientist or anything like that, but the way that I understand the business of AI is that salespeople can go in and sell you AI, and they'll sell you on searches. Hey, you need our software to help you find this. If you're in recruitment or you're looking for X, Y, or Z, you need our software for this reason. But you can buy a certain amount of searches. Hey, we ran 1 million searches, so you owe us for each first search. You know what I'm saying? So it's not like, hey, you have the software and you have unlimited access. It's, oh, no. You wanted to find somebody to fill this job. You needed our recruiter seats. You needed the AI search for it. That's the only way to get it done. But the AI system actually ran 5,000 searches to find you the one thing that you actually needed. So you didn't have to scan 5,000 documents on the internet or 5,000 web pages and do the research. So that all costs money.
1: I hope it's better than Indeed and Monsters Inc. because they're terrible at trying to find resumes for people who want jobs.
0: Are those websites just not a headache? I'm actually have anxiety thinking about logging on to something of that sort.
1: Well, I mean, the way it works now is I have some type of AI write my resume for me. I'm applying for a job to your company. You have AI read my resume, and then what? My AI negotiates with your AI for a job? I mean, the whole thing is nuts.
0: No, it's robots talking to robots, but the good news for you is that we're friends now, so if you are going to apply, please text me, and let's not even do that whole song and dance.
1: When does this Oxford philosopher Nick Bostrom think we're going to cross this Rubicon in where AI, because clearly humans are smarter than AI today, but when does he think we're going to cross this Rubicon where AI is smarter than humans and humans don't need to sort of

0: find AI and or babysit it?
1: Yeah, now. Now, that technology exists, and we're just not utilizing it enough in our day-to-day, which is what he's saying, like, accept it. But he's saying it's now. That's why one of his big points that he makes is, like, do not lie to your AI. Like, if you're, using AI in your day-to-day, like, don't lie to it, because you're kind of screwing yourself and you're screwing others by doing that, because it's training. I have one of my best friends. She just got a brand new job, and she flew to Detroit. She's remote, but she flew to Detroit to meet everybody there. And her new boss was like, I'm buying everybody an AI assist that works here. And I want the main part of your job at the very beginning is to do nothing but train this AI assistant, because I want all of us to work as little as possible. So her job right now is to train her AI assistant to do her job for her. It's crazy.
0: Well, isn't he
1: incredible?
0: But isn't he paying this woman to train the computer to take her job?
1: Yeah, you better believe it.
0: Yeah.
1: She's laughing all the way to the bank.
0: Yeah. Here's the other thing about that. People don't lie. They don't lie to themselves when they're walking down the street. They don't lie when they wear that yoga pants that are way too small for them, right? They don't lie about that. So why would they lie to a machine? And again, isn't it, if I have a 5-year-old daughter, and when I go on my YouTube and I type in, Dora the Explorer or, Sophia the First, that ruins my algorithm. Now I start getting all Danny Go videos, right? Why can't somebody, if I want to manipulate you, why can't I just sort of, throw a couple of weird searches into your AI and or into the ether and then gum up all the works for everybody?
1: I am sure you can. I'm sure you can. And I welcome that. I'll bring up another one, my friend, Kelly. Nobody can change my algorithm like Kelly. She will send me one thing and then that is it. That is my feed, and I take screenshots of it, and I'm like, look what you've done. You've done it again. And I think she thinks it's fun, and I don't mind. Look, we'll see different things, experience different things, but yeah, your algorithm would absolutely change. But lying to your AI, I would never lie to my AI. I'm very nice to my AI. I think I'm very nice to everybody. I equate it to, why are some people mean to Alexa? Have you ever been around someone who's like, Alexa, turn it down. And like, hey, mother effer, Alexa, I said, turn it off. I'm like, yo, like, poor Alexa, like, give her a break. I equate it to that. Like, some people just think it's funny to be mean to Alexa. It kind of, I don't like that. I kind of dislike feeling.
0: Well, people are mean to me. I mean, they start yelling at me. Like, what are you yelling at me for? I just told you what the weather was today. So, I mean, people yell at humans thinking they're robots. And then you always get, oh, you actually read your emails? Yes, I read my emails. And why did you just, verbally ruin my weekend because, I said it was Tuesday and it was Thursday. I mean, give me a break.
1: The breaks are needed. Everyone be kind.
0: I might be the last person on Earth who finally accepts the conclusion that AI is going to be everything they say it is. I get that it's going to revolutionize some things, and I get that there could be some good. But in terms of I think there's going to be a backlash. I think, people are going to want to watch movies created by humans. People are going to want to read books created by humans. People are going to want to listen to radio programs specifically because they're humans. And I think there's going to be a backlash. And I'm not so sure AI is going to be able to, solve all the world's problems. It's just you need someone to... fix the toilet. You need someone to run the wires for your electricity. You need someone to build the chair. I don't think it's going to be the be all and end all the way everyone thinks it is.
1: Yeah, and I can totally agree with that point. I can equate that to social media back in the day. When social media was first created, it was like, this is the way that we're going to connect. You're going to join this Facebook group and you're going to make friends and, be in a community and, this is a way for you to stay in touch with loved ones. And, like, that is not what social media does. Like, have we never been torn further apart by social media? Like, I can't even open Facebook. I'm like, oh, God, no. Like, not this.
0: Well, yeah.
1: And that's, you know, not wasn't the intention.
0: Yeah, and also it's all Russian bots, Iranian bots who are trying to infiltrate your brain. So at some point, mm-hmm. you know, we're going to turn it off, and it's just going to be, you know, I really do think I get it. I hear these geniuses talk about this stuff, but I call me a skeptic. I just don't get it. Megan, where can we find this episode, and where can we find your podcast?
1: Yeah, you know, the show is called Unreported with Megan Medic. It is on News Nation. You can get it on News Nation's YouTube page, Spotify, Apple, wherever you hear your podcast. For the audio version, and the video version is on YouTube. We do new episodes every Wednesday. And, you know, sometimes I do bonus episodes if I feel like it. Sometimes I don't. And but we're working hard. We're busting out episodes every single week. I shot two today. And we're just moving forward with going with the big stories that nobody is talking about. You know, and I did do another AI episode at the very beginning of the show. I think it was our very first episode about 18 ago that started this. And it was, is AI the new MK Ultra with mind control? So there's a couple AI episodes if that's what people are interested in. But I've got all sorts of things going at deep into the government conspiracies, et cetera, et cetera. So. Yeah, News Nation's YouTube page or wherever you can get your podcast.
0: Megan Medic, the host of Unreported with Megan Medic. Was that the name of the show and then they went out and found you, or did they name that after they hired you as the host?
1: You know, I've been with News Nation for a very, very long time. I was the first executive producer at the network over 6 years ago. And no, you know, they kind of offered me this new position to host the show. So my background is in producing, so I really, really care about the content
0: sure.
1: and research and et cetera. No, my boss wanted to name it something absolutely ridiculous. I wish I could remember the name. It was like unusual creature or unusual suspect or something. And I was like, oh, no, we're going to make it something else. So we kind of just pulled that out. But I probably used ChatGPT to help me come up with it.
0: That was my point. AI named it Unreported with Megan Medic. Megan, thanks for checking in. Thanks. Thanks for having fun. And we'll check you out on the podcast.
1: Thanks for having me.
0: You got it. America at Night, back in a moment.
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0: Back in 2023, because they incorrectly reported that he was at the scene of a deadly shooting in Tuscaloosa. The 8-person jury awarded this basketball player, this Alabama basketball player, $9.25 million in damages after the 9-day trial. Kai Spears, who played for the University of Alabama men's basketball team, sued the Times in 2023, accusing it of libel and false light invasion of privacy. He claimed the article, which mistakenly reported him as a passenger in a car involved in the shooting, had caused him emotional distress and forever linked him with the murder. 3 other basketball players from the school were present in the shooting, which killed a 23-year-old mother. The Times article correctly reported the article, and the Times corrected the article and added an editor's note after this Spears fired the lawsuit, which disclosed the identity of the passenger in the car for the first time. The Times has not lost a defamation lawsuit brought in the United States over one of its articles in more than 50 years. The Times did not comment. However, they haven't lost a libel suit or a slander suit in 50 years, and they lose one because they misidentified a college basketball player riding in a car in a shooting. I don't know. I find that whole thing really interesting. And because the New York Times said he was in the car and wasn't, he sued, and the jury

0: awarded him $9.25 million in damages. The lawyers are probably going to take a third of that, but still, $6 million? I find that fascinating. The New York Times probably gets sued all the time for all sorts of things. This is the first time they've been successfully or they have unsuccessfully defended themselves and or lost a case in more than 50 years. Wow. All right. Stay right there. Bill Clevelin. Bill is on the road somewhere in Wisconsin. We'll talk to him next. America at Night. Back in a moment.
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4: Well, good evening from Wisconsin. How's it going?
3: Yeah, last week you were in Sheboygan, and you couldn't leave? You're having so much fun in Wisconsin that you couldn't leave?
4: Well, you know, when you travel full time, you just do whatever the heck you want. So just take my time. I did think of you yesterday, which doesn't happen often. I don't think
3: That's
4: of you
3: nice.
4: A lot, but I did think of you yesterday. I had a book signing at the Appleton Public Library here in the Fox Cities part of Wisconsin, and so I'm doing my routine, and I look out in the audience, and there's a lady with a notebook. And I said, McGraw's going to want to know that I spotted another. Now, here's the twist. Here's the twist. The lady was with, I guess it was her husband, and the husband had a notebook, too. So they both of them were writing down their notes during my presentation.
3: Did they end
4: unaware,
3: up?
4: I guess, that I wrote a book that they could have just purchased, but that's okay.
3: Did they buy the book, or did they just take notes and then leave?
4: No. No, and you know what these people do sometimes, and truly, it doesn't matter to me anymore. I'm on my eighth book. Book number one, this used to bother me, but they will leave and do everything they can not to make eye contact with you as they make a beeline out of the door. And so, but other than that, they're a very nice group of people, and the folks at the library were super, super nice. And so, yeah, but I thought you'd get a kick out of that. But yeah, I'm in the Fox City, so this is in East Central Wisconsin. So it's roughly halfway between Milwaukee and Green Bay, if you're familiar with this area. Yeah, really cool. There's 19 different communities that make up the Fox Cities, but Appleton was kind of my home base. And so some of the stuff that I checked out. So one thing I thought was pretty interesting, there's a place called the Hearthstone House Museum. And it's an old mansion, old home, built in 1882. But it has this distinction of being the first home in the world to be illuminated by a hydroelectric central station, which I don't know what any of that means, but it's electric. It's, you know, lit up. But here's the takeaway. When I go to one of these places, I'm only smart enough to walk out with one fun fact. And here's the one that I walked out from this home. I'm taking the tour. Lady's really nice, walking me around, showing me things. And I spot this thing on the wall, and I point and I said, "What is this?" And she said, "Oh, that's the light switch." And I said, "Light switch?" I said, "It's a knob. What kind of a knob?" And she said, "Yeah." And she turns the thing, and a light comes on. And I said, "Well, that's really interesting." She goes, "Yeah. Haven't you've heard the expression, turn the light on? That's where it comes from. Apparently, back in the day, you would turn to have the light come on. Isn't that kind of interesting?"
3: How about that? That's interesting.
4: Huh?
3: So, is this new technology or old technology?
4: No. Yeah, this was old. In fact, she had to, well, she didn't have to get permission to touch it, but it was, you know, it's kind of like an artifact. They don't really, not a lot of hands-on going on touching the knobs, but no, it was, it's old school, you know, mechanics there. But how about that? Turn the light on. That's right. Because you think about it, right? We don't turn lights on anymore, physically turn them.
3: Yeah.
4: So that was kind of cool. So that's a neat one. Now, there's another museum in town.

0: like a local history museum in downtown Appleton, and they have a really great display all about Harry Houdini. So Houdini spent part of his childhood here in Appleton, and so when you go through, they have some really cool exhibits, like interactive stuff, and showing some of the different tricks and things that he would do. But they also have like some of his handcuffs, right, that he would use in some of his acts, and the locks and keys, and, you know, they got one of his pay stubs, and, you know, some photos, and scrapbooks, and personal documents, and things like that. And so that's pretty cool. I learned something today that I didn't know about Houdini, and I think this is absolutely brilliant. And you may know this. I don't really know a lot about Houdini, but apparently, so he would be furious when other performers would like steal his material.
1: Sure.
0: Right. So he'd be out doing his thing, and then he would figure out or find out that other people were doing like his act. So the way to get these people back, he would just give away the trick and basically render it useless. So people couldn't do it anymore. And I was like, that's kind of brilliant, right? Like, you know, I just thought that was pretty cool. I don't know.
1: That is brilliant in one sense, but you're cutting off your nose to spite your face, then you can't do that trick anymore.
0: But I think the thing is, I think he realized that people were coming to see him, right? Not so much the tricks. At that point in his career, like, people knew, like, they were coming, they wanted to see Houdini. So
1: right,
0: I don't think it really mattered that much, but I don't know. I just thought that was really, really pretty funny, actually, that they did that. So
1: It really, it's a stroke of genius, really, when you think about it.
0: Yeah, it really is. So Appleton's super cool. Lots of great restaurants. Really, I'm a big fan of like walkable downtown. So there's College Avenue. You can walk up and down. And some of the other communities around this area. So here's the thing I did, and people can go to Bill on the Road Facebook and see a video of this place. It's called the Bergstrom Mahler Museum of Glass. I don't know that we've talked about any glass museums.
1: We have not. We've missed the glass conversation.
0: Well, I know you like building stuff and you like the mechanics of people who are craftsmen and so on. And so the reason I was drawn to this place, because you know I love quirky, you know, stuff. So I found out that they had the largest collection of publicly displayed glass paperweights. And I learned about this, and I said, gotta go. I gotta go see the paperweight. So there's almost 5,000 of them in their collection. And I told the lady, and people will see this when they watch the video, I said, you know, people think I'm crazy when I'm, you know, like I'm on the air, or I'm doing an event, or I'm writing on social media, and I'm like, you gotta go see this collection. You gotta go see this. But when you actually go and you see some of the stuff in person that I tell you, it's pretty impressive once you actually go and check some of these things out. So these glass paperweights, like, so it's hard to visualize this on the air, I suppose, but like, let's just say you're looking at one of them and there's a flower in the middle of this glass paperweight, right? So it's not a real flower. Like, the flower is made out of glass, right? And so all of these different glass paperweights, they take quite a while to make. Like, it's not like you're in art class in third grade and you're throwing something together in 20 minutes. Like, I mean, these things take a lot of time, and a lot of them are worth a lot of money. Like, they're pretty valuable. And so you walk through this and you see all of these really, the lady that owned the house where the museum is, she started collecting in, I don't know what year she started collecting, but it was essentially her collection. And then they've added to them over the years. But it's really cool to walk through this place. They just did a huge renovation. Got this great natural lighting that comes in off the lake and just really lights up all this glass, not just the paperweights, but they have other glass stuff and glasses and things like that as well. And so, definitely check it out, though, like if you're coming through this area. And it is one of the best glass museums in the Midwest.
1: So I'm sure they've got a bunch of stained glass stuff and all that more traditional glass stuff, right, you would think?
0: Yeah, so they have like dedicated parts of the museum that are for the paperweights, which you know, like vary from you know, there's all types of them. But then they have more traditional art, but all done in glass, obviously.
1: Yeah.
0: And then there's the one. This is not in the Fox Cities, but I went to it last year. Now I can't think of the name of it. It's the big glass museum in New York. Oh my gosh, I'm so embarrassed. I can't think of it. But it reminded me of that. Like it's really cool to see the craftsmanship that these people can do. So,
1: did she explain where the history of the paperweight came from? Because what was it used for?
0: Well, I think back in the day, and please forgive me, folks, if I get this a little bit wrong, but I believe they were like for like well-to-do people back in the day, like to have one of these things to put on your desk. So I think that's kind of how they started. But then the lady, like I said, who owned this, and it's a mansion where this thing is now housed. It's in a pretty nice neighborhood, actually. The homes are really huge all up and down the street. This lady gave away her home, essentially, and then her collection of these paperweights. You know, and again, it's one of these things, I can't tell you how many times I've been to see these collections, and it always starts with somebody gets one of them. And then they have to add one more. And then if they can't stop, I'm telling you, I've been to like, I was telling the gal that I interviewed, I went to a place in Gettysburg. It was a guy who collected elephants, right? Not the animal, obviously, but like stuff, elephant stuff. And after 30 years, he had like 25,000 elephant things. And now he's got his own museum. So it always starts with one. So tell yourself that if you get one thing, eventually you're going to have a house full of crap. Yeah.
1: How many paperweights were in this museum?
0: So I don't know the number that's on display, but in the collection they said 5,000.
1: Oh my God!
0: About 5,000. Like that's a lot. That's a lot of paperweight. So anyway,
1: cool. you said they were expensive. Like what do you call expensive? A couple $20, $30, or thousands of dollars.
0: Yeah, so they're not all like super expensive, but some of them are rare because they come from, you know, well-known artists and things like that. So, yeah, I mean, some of these are thousands of dollars, some of these things. So, yeah, some of them are pretty pricey, I guess, depending on how rare they are, if the artist made just one or whatever. And they did actually a really cool thing. They had a contest, I guess, last year, and maybe they do this annually, I don't know, where if you win this particular contest, you get to display your art in one of their rooms. And so I went through this one room where it was this one artist, and it was all of his paperweights were there. And so anyway, I'm telling you, like most of these silly, quirky things that I talk about, they sound kind of ridiculous on the surface, but when you get there and you're looking at these things, you're like, oh, that actually is pretty cool. So watch the video, billontheroad.com. You can find my Facebook page, and you can see a video of the Glass Museum. But
1: That's the old Jerry Seinfeld joke. What are these people doing with the paperweights? Where are they working that there's wind is blowing all around that you need a paperweight to keep the paper down?
0: Well, and you're exactly right. Like they're not in today's, they're not functional anymore, right? It's just a thing. So just a couple more things. So there's a really cool community nearby called Nina. I think I'm saying that right. And so really, again, another really cool walkable little downtown. If you like to ride bikes, they've got cool bike trails, around the Fox City. And then I have to mention there is there's a really cool windmill. So, apparently back in the day, over in the Netherlands, they built this, Dutch windmill, stands over 100 feet high. And they built it, and then they took it apart, and they shipped it to Wisconsin. And so this actual windmill is in this little town. It's literally called Little Chute, C-H-U-T-E. That's the name of the town, Little Chute. And so it's the Little Chute windmill, and you're coming along this tiny town, and all of a sudden this gigantic windmill appears. It's a working windmill, so you can go in, and you can tour it, and kind of a throwback to Holland in the Netherlands.
1: But back in the olden days. Somebody on the text line has a question, Bill Cleveland. Is Bill married? Are you married? You have a suitor somewhere out there.
0: Hang on, let me check. No, I'm not married. I sound happy, don't I?
1: Were you ever married?
0: No, sir.
1: No, sir.
0: Not for lack of trying.
1: No. God love you. Here's another one. Another texter called in and said, were you talking about the Corning Museum of Glass in New York?
0: Yes. Thank you so much to the person that said that. The

0: corny museum of glass. Yep, I was there last fall. Yeah, cool museum, really cool museum. But yes, that's exactly what I was thinking of.
1: Somebody else on the text line from Florida says, speaking of turning the knob, how about hanging up the phone? My 15-year-old son has no idea when I say hang up the phone. It's another one of those, right?
0: Yeah. I thought you were saying me hang up the phone.
1: Oh, no.
0: The phrase.
1: Yeah, the phrase, hang up the phone, right? 15-year-olds have no idea. What do you mean when you say hang up the phone? My niece was asking me one day, she goes, seriously, I have a question. I was like, what? She goes, what's a busy signal? What does that mean? What does that mean?
0: Oh, my gosh.
1: No concept.
0: That's right.
1: No concept.
0: I was listening to some 90s country music the other day, because that's kind of my world. That's, you know, when I was in high school, it was a 90s country music. And the song by Travis Tritt, the name of this song is called Here's a Quarter, Call Someone Who Cares. Well, how do you explain that to somebody that's under 30 or under 25, whatever? Like, what do you mean a quarter? What do you need a quarter for? Yeah. Isn't that wild?
1: I think, though, you did explain why you're not married, listening to 90s country. That's probably a reason why you're not married.
0: Come on.
1: But, right, a busy signal. I was telling a story about, you know, and I tried to call, and I was getting a busy signal, and she's like, oh, hold on, what's a busy signal? And I was like, well, that was where you were, if you were on the phone with somebody else, and I called you, I got a what's a busy signal? Oh, and then I was telling her about a dial tone, and she was like, well, what's a dial tone?
0: There's a bunch of them.
1: There's a video out there on somewhere where some father said, "I'll give you $100 if you can figure out how to make a phone call." And he gave his son a rotary phone, and they had no idea how to use the rotary phone. Yeah.
0: We had a rotary phone. I'm old enough to have had a rotary phone in the house. And so, yeah, that one. And then the other is like the answering machine. You know, your answer. Yeah. What do you mean you had like a tape? And what does that mean? A tape? And what? You had to. My dad still to this day, he is so upset that technology went away, because he would be so excited when he would come in the house and see that little red blinking light that, you know, somebody had left him a message. He talks about this once a week. I'm not kidding you. He won't check the voicemail on his cell phone, but he loves being upset at that answering machine.
1: Well, the answering machine is the size of a laptop. I mean, that's how big it was. I mean, it was just this gigantic machine.
2: Crazy.
1: All right, we got to go. BillOnTheRoad.com. Okay, yeah. BillOnTheRoad.com in Appleton, Wisconsin. Good stuff, Bill. Have a good week. Thanks for checking in.
0: All right, you got it.
1: Bill Cleveland, America at Night, back in a moment.
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1: All right, that's going to about do it for this hour. I don't know where the time goes. Bill Cleveland, he's a funny guy. He's a funny guy. Funny like I amuse you funny. What's so funny about him? He's a funny guy. He's a funny guy. And we have him every Thursday. And we don't know where those segments go, but he's in Appleton, Wisconsin, and we end up having a conversation about something. That's what makes it kind of neat. All right, stay right there. Open phones next hour. We got a lot of voicemails from last night. I've been lax on the voicemails. We got into it last night and didn't get to any voicemails, so I apologize for that. But we got text messages and voicemails all coming up next hour here on America at Night. And we can talk about something you guys wanted to talk about or something we talked about earlier, or you want to go rogue and talk about something else. 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And all you do is go where all fine podcasts are and just search for America at Night. You can subscribe and then you can listen every single night. You can listen again if you miss something, if you fall asleep during the middle of an interview and you want to go back and hear it. It's a great way to sort of keep abreast of all the things we do here. America at Night. Our executive director is Alex Hinton. Our engineer is Richard Good. I'm McGraw Millhaven.
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1: Biggest story right now. Is it Iran? That's a big story. You put that at 2. Debt. Debt. $40 trillion of debt. I don't think people understand how big of a deal this is. $40 trillion. The average person, $117,000 what we owe. The average person. Just breaking it down. Just, you owe $117,000. I don't care if you were just born or if you're 100. $117,000. That gets us to even, kids. Now, those are just, you talk about those numbers and stuff, but what's the real implications?
2: It's tough to even wrap your head around this number, but I want to put the $40 trillion in real terms. First, it makes borrowing more expensive. A new mortgage, your credit cards, those costs can and are going up. Two, it fuels inflation. And three, it makes it harder for the government to spend on things like healthcare, education, our roads, and our defense.
1: It is frightening. What kind of situation that we find ourselves in. This didn't happen overnight, but borrowing. So what happens in a situation like this? Well, first of all, everybody's rushing to the bonds, right? Because the bonds got to the point where they were over

0: the last, you know, you go back to Bush on. Remember, like Clinton, hate Clinton, whatever you want to do when you talk about Clinton, there was a surplus. And then we had the war. And then that war continued to be war, and there continued to be decades of fighting, which we're still doing, and we'll get to Iran in a moment. And now, well, now we're in a lot of trouble. We are. How long is this going to last? Until it doesn't. Until it doesn't. And this is a, I mean, it is unfathomable. Remember when it got to like $4 or $5 trillion? People are like, oh my God, I can't believe we've blown so far past that now. It's not even, and this administration is just continuing to add and add. Remember, right? He was going to cut all of it. We're going to get rid of it. We're going to cut it. It's going to be great. We're coming in. We're going to take on the debt. We're going to take on the debt. It's going to be this. And what are we doing? Adding and adding and adding. So from Bush to Obama to Trump 1 to Biden to Trump 2, it has just been nothing but spend, spend, finance, spend, finance, spend. It is out of control.
1: You can think of our national debt like your own credit card. When you spend and you can't pay for it, those interest payments, they surge. And that is exactly what is happening right now. The U.S. is paying more than $1 trillion just in interest on that debt. That is more than what we spend on things like Medicare, veterans benefits, and defense.
0: Which is crazy. Now, this is going to cost us, just in interest, $1.1 trillion. So since 2017, the debt has doubled. Right? Since Trump took office, Trump won. So now it is doubled. And yeah, some of that is big time. Big time. What Biden did. And we can talk about COVID and the emergency. He, you know, I mean, he spent like a sailor just like Trump has. And the question is going to be, at what point does somebody finally go, all right, we've got to fix this? Right? We've got to fix this. And fixing this is going to be a situation where you're going to have to make hard choices. Taxes are going to be one of those hard choices. You know, we can sit here and say, oh, we'll just cut waste, fraud, and abuse. Well, you know what? The fraud sounds great. Government is waste and abuse. We talked about it last week. Was it, General Dynamics? Had a massive contract for $500 million, and they never did anything. They were going to make artillery shells or something at this big factory. Nothing ever happened. Did they keep the money? Yeah. And they got a new contract for $2.5 billion. But nothing ever happened. It is insane the amount of spending, and we're going to have to make some serious decisions. And this administration, right, the one big beautiful bill, what do you think is going to happen? We're adding massive amounts of debt, but we're going to have to make some cuts. So right after this election next year, hey, if you think your insurance is expensive now, get ready for it. If you think that things are expensive now in the social services, they're not going to be there. Because we're also going to spend another $500 trillion, if they get their way, on defense. But yeah, this is a real issue, and it's now becoming a national security issue. Whew. But it's not sexy, so we won't talk about it. It's not sexy. Meanwhile, we're fighting over things like, how are we going to beat Iran? We got a new strategy now. We got a new one. This one's super different.
2: President Trump applying more economic pressure on Iran. Trump announcing the most crushing economic operation ever taken, an economic D-Day, warning any country supporting Iran's economy faces tremendous economic consequences.
3: We have very draconian sanctions, and we'll see what happens.
0: So I'm not quite sure. Like, here's the thing. It sounds like, oh, wow, we're coming. They're already living in those bizarre world of sanctions. Now, what you're going to have is anybody who's doing anything, we're going to come after them. Now,

0: how do I think that's real? I mean, are we going to go after China? Are we really? Are we going to start a trade war or something with China at a point right now where we are battling them for AI? We are in a position right now where it feels like we're teeter-tottering in maybe a slowdown in economic growth. You have Walmart come out today and said they've had the this is what's a perfect example. Weakest growth in years. Are you really going to go after China if they help them out? No, you're not. You're doing whatever you think you can. And the advice has come from a lot of people inside of the administration because he's frustrated, as we all are, that we're in this dumbass thing that we shouldn't be in. And that advice is bombings aren't working. They're not. They're not working. This isn't working. So what's next? What United Arab Emirates and Dubai and a few of these other nations who are have helped out Iran in the past, have been a conduit for their banking and certain things, they saying they're going to break off trade is going to help. But still, it has a lot to do with whether or not you're going to see the likes of China and Russia capitulate. And I don't know if they will. I don't know if that's going to happen. I think what we're going to see is much of what we got now, which is a stalemate. And even if it does work, we're talking probably several months. So it's going to be these next several weeks and months are going to be very interesting. And as far as our debt, my God, it's just insane. Remember the Republicans used to, like, they would always talk about how they were small government. We're about fiscal. There's nobody in government anymore, I think, that is truly about fiscal responsibility. Nobody. I think what we have now is just a bunch of people that are going to spend until the credit card breaks, and then they're going to walk away and leave generations to clean the mess up. It's my daughter's birthday tomorrow. Honey, let me tell you what got you. $117,000 in debt. But don't worry, it's growing. Oh, we didn't get her that, by the way. 323-538-2423. At Chad Benson Show is your X, your Insta, your YouTube, and all of the other good things that's out there. I don't even know what else is out there. There's a Rumble. I think I have a Rumble. Should probably go back and check that. A lot of stuff out there nowadays, right? MySpace coming back. We got that thing going on, right? X/Twitter. I don't use it much because I just find it to be a very angry place. I think it's the best way to describe Twitter. Twitter is where the algorithms of anger really live. You get some of it on TikTok, but not a lot. And some of it on Insta, but not a lot. But the algorithms of anger are definitely right there in the world of X. So if you have a chance, though, drop me a line. I like to reply and get back to everybody as much as I possibly can. And I try to. So much good stuff coming up in a little while. We're going to talk to Matt Cox, who is, you guys might recognize the name. He's got a big YouTube, he's on TV all the time. He went to prison for stealing homes and titles and defrauding so many people out of so many things. And he's going to talk about how easy it is nowadays with AI and all this stuff in the internet to essentially be scammed. It's crazy, and it's also scary. I'm going to talk about that as well. We got some fun stuff, too. I promise you, we'll make you laugh. Board Capital, all the things we're talking about today. We're going to have our buddy Zach on tomorrow. How are you positioned? How are you positioned? Because let me tell you something. Risk management, which is their number one focus, lower risk, lower cost, lower volatility. You need to focus on that like we all do, and that's what I love about Bulwark. Let them get a chance to show you what they can do, give you a second opinion in a know-your-risk portfolio review. They'll walk you through what's going on in your portfolio. They'll show you all the things that they're capable of doing and go from there. 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
4: Could we have a vaccine for cancer? This is huge, as Trump would like to say. Huge.
5: A potentially pivotal moment in the fight against high-risk melanoma. A new mRNA vaccine combined with the immunotherapy drug Keytruda showing clinically meaningful improvements, keeping the cancer from coming back in a large-scale trial. Melanoma is a serious form of skin cancer that kills more than 8,000 people a year. Dr. Michael Postow at Memorial Sloan Kettering worked on the trial.
6: Other types of cancer vaccines in general have been approved, but this is the first personalized cancer vaccine that's shown a benefit in a phase 3 study so far.
5: Gary Keblish got the vaccine in 2019 after his difficult diagnosis.
7: Not very good. 75% chance, if I remember correctly, of the melanoma returning within a five-year period of time.
4: So this is what's interesting. You heard the doctor. It's personalized. And that's the thing that's interesting about the way that they've gone about and putting this vaccine together.
5: Here's how it works. First, doctors surgically remove the melanoma tumor. The patient starts on Keytruda while the tumor and patient's blood are analyzed for their unique mutations to make a vaccine. The process takes about 6 weeks. Moderna and Merck, developers of the experimental treatment, saw their stock prices jump on the news. More specifics on the trial outcomes are expected later this year.
4: So it was about 1,140 patients, the trial, and these were high risk. Stage 2 through stage 4, melanoma surgically removed. And so the treatment reduced the risk of the melanoma returning or spreading by statistically and clinically a massive amount. And the good news besides all this, no new safety concerns. So there wasn't anything that was abnormal that took place, which is awesome. So now, not all of the details are released, but this is massive. Now, this is not a vaccine that prevents every cancer, but it's that first step. And as we've talked about, you know, for the data centers and all kinds of the AI, these are the kind of things that are going to continue to grow and flourish. 323-538-2423 at Chad Benson Show is your X, your Insta, and all those other things out there right here on the Chad Benson Show. Because AI is going to be able to do things and break down things in ways that are going to be so much quicker. But it is a first step, and it's massive. It's a massive story. But it's not politically hateful or angry. It's not great on the algorithms, just like the debt isn't. What do you mean it's not a big issue? Cancer. That's a big issue. Everybody, right, left, black, white, gay, straight, people deal with cancer. It's the reality of it. Everybody knows somebody. Maybe somebody in your family's had it. Maybe you've had it. Everybody does. But it doesn't tickle the algorithms the right way. Same thing with the debt. That's a massive story for us nationally, is our debt is now becoming an issue that could threaten not just our economy, but us as a nation. It is putting pressure on us. But it's not culture war. See, if our debt was transgender, people would be like, oh my God, I knew this was going to happen with our debt. Right? If our debt was Muslim or Hindu or something like that, then we would be fighting over the debt. But it's just debt. So we all kind of agree, it's bad. So it's not, it doesn't get the juices flowing. And people angry. So that's why the stories that should be bigger a lot of times aren't, because simply put, they're not sexy. There's no sensationalism with them. And if we can't get you yelling at each other online, what's the use, right? You're listening to the Chad Benson Show.
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1: What's up, party people? Cool guest. I like cool people. And this guy's cool. I've watched a lot of his videos, I'm not going to lie, especially on the old TikTok. Matt Cox joins us right now. And this guy, former fraudster, no longer a fraudster. Good guy, upstanding guy, a guy that is not a criminal. I just want to point that out. Podcaster, consumer protection guy. You did a little time, 12 years in prison before you rebuilt your life, and you have. Matt, thanks for coming on the show today. And first and foremost, kind of give everybody a snapshot of some of the stuff that maybe you did that got you in some hot water.
2: Well, I for a brief time, I owned a mortgage company, and then I started running scams. Probably what the most pertinent one to this interview would be that I did what's called title theft, where I would transfer people's houses out of their name into another individual's name. Maybe you could, doing this, you can sell the house, you can borrow against the house. Predominantly what I do it was I would take the house out of someone's name, and then I'd borrow two or three mortgages in that person's name. Or I would just move into somebody's house and I would borrow money. I would borrow mortgages on the house in the person's name that owned the house. So I didn't always transfer. Basically, it was title theft. So that's what it boils down to, title theft.
1: And I there was an article the other day, front page of Drudge, says it's easier to steal a title in Arizona than it is to steal a television. And and I don't think people realize that. So you, because you were a mortgage broker, you got a little bit more than other people what you could do. And this is prior to the internet and the way it had exploded and everything. Talk people through how this actually happens to the average person where they may have no idea what's going on.
2: The part of the problem with that question is that there's so many ways to do it. I'd give you a very brief explanation. I could drive through your neighborhood, look at your house, and then I could just get the address. I could then go down to the local, coffee shop, sit in the coffee shop on my computer. I could then go on public records. I could get the deed to your house. I could copy and paste the deed into Word. I could then transfer the deed, create a transfer of title from your title on your house just by making a different new deed with someone else's name and have you basically sell your house to someone else. I could then upload that deed in public records. I mean, this is one document. Now, sometimes it's two, but typically it's one document with a notary stamp. So then I could upload it to public records and I would have removed your house. Essentially, I would have sold your house out from underneath you. I could then turn around and I could borrow money on your house. Now, I could do that without moving into the house, but I could also just, let's say you had a rental property, I could rent your house from you. And then I could simply do the same thing. I could transfer the house or I could borrow money in your name on that house. And if you have a mortgage on the house, it doesn't matter. I could go down to public records. Well, I don't even have to go down. I used to have to go down. You don't have to go down anymore. Now I could just go online and I could satisfy any loans that you have on your house. So if you have a $300,000 mortgage on your house and you

0: you think your house is worth 320, and you think, well, there's no real equity there. I'll create the equity. I'll just create a one-page document, which is a satisfaction of mortgage, and I'll satisfy the mortgage on your house. Now, I create that document. It looks like it came from your bank. So public records thinks that you paid off your mortgage, and there's no longer a mortgage on the house. So now I'm living in the house as you, and I can borrow money in your name. I don't need your date of birth. I don't need your social security number, because I have your house as collateral. So I can go to any bank, and I or a hard money lender, and I can simply borrow money on that house. And all I really need is your name. And I've done this before. I borrowed three mortgages one time. I mean, I've done it several times, but a good example is in Alpharetta, Georgia. I moved into a guy's house. He rented me the house. Name was Michael Shanahan. And I moved in the house. I created a fake ID as him. I did not have his full name. I didn't have his date of birth. I didn't have his social security number. I just made up a social security number. And I satisfied the loans that he had on his house. He had several loans on it. He had a first mortgage, a second mortgage. I satisfied those loans. And then I called three hard money lenders. They came by the house at separate times. They looked at the house. And each one of them lent me $150,000 roughly on the house at the same time. And I borrowed roughly $400,000. I walked away with around about $450,000. I think I walked away with a little under $400,000. And cashed those checks over the course of a month or so, took the money and left. He did not know any of this had happened until he was notified. Was he notified by the FBI, or did he contact the FBI? Either way, the Secret Service got in touch with him and told him who I was and what had happened, and that was it. He had no idea this was happening. None.
1: Man,
0: he thought I was the perfect tenant.
1: That's crazy. And most people, right, so they have no idea. They don't check their title. They think it's my house. Like, because they think it's a house. No, who's going to come steal a house? You're not. You're stealing a piece of paper. You're stealing equity. You're not stealing those. It's not like you didn't wake up one day and the house is gone. Most people, when do they find out? Like, is it that first thing where they get bills and they get calls and says, hey, you're delinquent on your mortgage or whatever it is?
0: Yes. Typically, they'll show up. They could be in their own house and suddenly they get a foreclosure or a collection for their mortgage payment on the house that they're living in that they didn't, for a mortgage they didn't take out. Or they, in one case, I know I had borrowed almost $1 million in the name of what was that guy's name? Gary Sullivan. I bought a house from a doctor. He owner financed it. I then satisfied the loan on the house and then borrowed almost $1 million on that house. And he was notified by the Secret Service. He got a phone call from the Secret Service. He thought it was a joke. He thought, that's not possible. What do you mean the guy has stolen my house? What do you mean he's taking out mortgages on my house? That's not true. That's not possible. People don't think it's possible. They had to really explain it to him, and then he realized what had happened. And, obviously he'd done nothing wrong other than making the mistake of crossing my path. And I looked like a perfect person to purchase the home from him. So, someone who's a fraudster, there's not like there's a lot of things tipping you off.
1: Yeah, well, that's the whole point, right? So, because if there's a lot of tip off, it makes you a bad fraudster,
0: right?
1: Talking to Matthew Cox, as we talk about home title theft among other things, the scams that go on out there. Right now, I mean, is it easier today than it's ever been?
0: Much easier. That's funny. I have had and so I do lots of keynote speeches for banks and cybersecurity companies, and they will say, "Well, I always end up getting someone who says, is this possible today? It is more possible, much, much easier. The documents, the skill set that I had to have to pull this off 20 years ago, you don't even need anymore. You can get W-2s and pay stubs made on paystubs.org. You can do all of this online. I had to go physically go down to public records and pull those documents. I had to go into the bank and open bank accounts. I had to go into title companies and sign paperwork. I had to apply for mortgages. There were all kinds of places that I had to show up. None of that has to happen now. Now you can sit in your local Starbucks with your laptop that you could buy used and have delivered to an abandoned house. I mean, there's nothing is connecting you to it. You can open up your bank accounts online, and all of this can be done sitting in your local coffee shop. And the amount of legwork I had to do, you no longer have to do it. And you can, I used to have to go into the bank and get them physically get cash out of a bank. You don't have to do that anymore.
1: No.
0: You can deposit on Cash App or Chime accounts. You can, there's so many ways. You can wire money to mules in China. There's so many things you can do. You buy gold. You can do all sorts of things to pull the money out of the bank that none of those things were available when I was doing this.
1: Man, that's crazy. So when you, today, it's much, like you said, it's much easier. When you were picking the victims, was it random? Did you have a plan? I mean, because now you say, well, you can just drive by somebody's house and just do it today. I mean, but yours was a little bit more intricate because you were moving into some of these places.
0: Some of the places I was, because I wanted control of the house. Like, I wanted to be able to borrow mortgages from banks. I was able to get a lot more money. Instead of getting 65% of the value of the house, I could get 90, 95% of the value. And I didn't mind staying in the house because the homeowner isn't aware this is happening. So I can stay there. They think I'm a perfect tenant. I'll pay the rent every single month and continue to borrow more and more mortgages on these properties. But you don't have to do that. I've certainly done it to homes where I never walked into. I simply drove by, got the address, looked up the person online, made a fake ID in that person's name, satisfied the loan, created an appraisal on the property, and then borrowed multiple mortgages on the property. Never went while the homeowner lived in the property. So I don't have to go in. You don't ever have to see me.
1: Man, that's crazy.
0: Yeah, and the other thing I was going to say is now there are websites online that will tell you how to do this. You can go in the dark web, and there are videos showing people how to do this. This is easier than credit card fraud, much easier than credit card fraud.
1: That's crazy. I mean, it's scary when you think about it, because like I said the other day, that article, I'm just sitting there going, okay, so you can stealing a TV is harder than stealing a house. And so let's just say somebody does this, or when you did it, how long of a leadway is it before they finally catch on that something bad has happened?
0: Well, what would have to happen is I'd have to stop, or the thief would have to stop paying the let's say he borrowed mortgages against your house.
1: Yeah.
0: Once he stops paying, the homeowner would probably get notified within 30 to 90 days. But as long as he continues to pay, you would never get notified. The other thing is you would be notified fairly quickly if I were to sell your house, because let's say it was a rental house and I sold it, and one day you drove by it, noticed somebody new living in your rental house. You would obviously stop and say, hey, what's going on? Where's Michael Eckert? And they'd say, oh, who? Oh, I think that's the guy that sold us the house. And you'd say, that I own the house. You would have no idea. Do you see what I mean? Now,
1: Yeah. Obviously,
0: if you lived in the house, I can't sell the house, but I can certainly borrow mortgage. Well, I could sell the house. You'd just be notified probably right away when someone pulled up with a Ryder truck and tried to move into your house. So it'd be difficult. But most of the time, but you can borrow against that house. You can do this with vacant property, rental units, owner occupied. Here's the problem. Problem is that everybody's vulnerable. It's not like I'm saying, hey, you have to be, oh, I look for people that are over 70 years old and live alone. That's not what I'm looking for. I'm looking for any house that is available, any house that's just out there. I could drive through any neighborhood and find a house, and I could do this to that house. So that's the problem, is that there's no profile for this. Really, it's just about having an advocate and being diligent and knowing this crime exists. That's what helps you.
1: When you finally got popped, how did that go? Because they were chasing you, obviously. Once the Secret Service gets involved, you get the FBI. It's a whole, this isn't the Keystone Cops that were coming for you.
0: Right. Once I knew they were coming for me, I went on the run, and I continued to commit title theft while on the run for 3 years. Eventually, what happened was there was a TV show called Dateline, and they were doing a one-hour special on me, and I was planning on leaving the country. And during that time, I was pulling money out of the bank, and my girlfriend at the time confided in a friend of hers who I was, And she contacted the Secret Service, and they staked out my house for 3 days and arrested me.
1: You know what? Now, look at you. I mean, you've got all the stuff, the YouTube, everything has changed. And, you know, you've taken your powers that once were, you know, a little low-key, you know, like from the Avengers, kind of for evil, and turned it into good, which is an amazing thing. If you could tell people, like, one thing, like, to be aware of, because there's scams, there's all kinds, AI has changed the game tremendously. What's the thing you would tell everybody?
0: You know, you have to be diligent, and you have to be you have knowledge. You have to know this crime's out there. And two, you have to monitor your title. You have to. The truth is you need to sign up with someone. You need to sign up with, and I suggest Home Title Lock, because just being notified is not enough. You need an advocate. You need someone in your corner to help you. And Home Title Lock is the company that I suggest.
1: Right on, man. I appreciate you coming on today. This is scary and eye-opening at the same time. Absolutely scary and eye-opening. And maybe next time we'll talk about other crimes that aren't this. But I appreciate you coming on, man.
0: Thank you. Thanks for having me.
1: Just fascinating what people can do. And he was OG. But again, using his powers for good now. Using his powers for good. And if you've never seen it, go check out his YouTube. The people he interviews, it's incredible. The stories that they have, including his story as well. Coming up, Johnny Depp making a comeback. Aye, Captain. We'll talk a little bit about that. And have you seen the trailer for this movie? Well, I'm not telling you what the movie is until we come back, but I will tell you it is very fascinating. 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It doesn't mask the pain. It goes in and combats it. 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It takes it head on. 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
1: Pirates of the Caribbean is missing a captain, but may he be coming back. Johnny Depp in talks to make a huge, and as some people are saying, an unlikely and extraordinary comeback to play Captain Jack Sparrow. How crazy would that be? I mean, that's insane. Why was he canceled again? Was it the Amber Heard thing? I can't remember that we canceled him, and I still don't know exactly what all went down, because she's nuts, as we all know. She pooped in the bed. That's all you guys need to know. That's why we call her Amber Turd. So Captain Jack may be back, is what we're saying. And if you guys want to see a trippy movie or a movie that looks fascinatingly either interesting or it's going to be awful, I don't even know how to describe it. It's called Whale Fall, and a scuba diver played by Austin Abrams is searching for the remains of his father, who is Josh Brolin, and he's swallowed by a sperm whale, and he has like 60 minutes to get out of the sperm whale or he'll die. Yeah. And when I watch the trailer, I can't decide if it's going to be awful or awfully exciting. 323-538-2423. At Chad Benson Show is your X, your Insta. All the other good things right here in the Chad Benson Show. Coming up, we're fighting Iran now with our D-Day plan, which is an E-Day plan, an economic destruction of Iran. That's what we're going with. That's the new one. Later, we're going to talk a bit about that. Plus, tipping culture. How out of hand is it? Because I got some stories. I'm sure everybody listening has some stories about tipping culture. Plus, we got some crazy audio from a pastor and his podcast. And now that somebody's paying attention. More crazy audio is coming out of it. We talk about that, and it's crazy as well. Because exactly what Jesus would want is to let people starve to death because they deserve it. I'm not lying, kids. I'm not lying. Hour number two, straight ahead. Chad Benson Show.
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0: sent home early on Thursday. The defense could rest its case shortly. Clancy accused of murdering her three young children. She says it happened while she was suffering from severe postpartum psychosis. Former Congressman Eric Swalwell served with search warrants at San Francisco International Airport. Here's ABC's Peter Haralambos.
1: Swalwell was traveling through Saturday night. That's when he was approached by federal agents. They took his electronic devices from him. The next morning, agents also showed up at his house and executed a warrant there. This is all stemming from what is reportedly a federal civil rights investigation into his conduct. It comes as Swalwell's really facing multiple allegations from about a half dozen women who have accused him of sexual misconduct.
0: The world's oldest living person. And Ethel Carterham celebrates her 117th birthday today, becoming the first British person in recorded history to reach the age of 117. Only 13 people worldwide have ever reached that age. Sherry Preston, ABC News.
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1: The debt is massive. We've passed $40 trillion. I would say it's a big debt dump. And it's to the point where, as we're still in this kerfuffle with Iran, and Trump comes out, he's like, well, we're going to destroy everything with special super double probation. It's going to be great. I think they're going to like it. They're not going to see it coming, but they'll probably like it at the end. They actually, after Trump announced the big economic D-Day, they're like, yeah, dude, you know what? Stay in your own lane, all right?
2: The president did not announce any specific sanctions or call out China, Iran's top trading partner. This morning, the Iranian foreign minister responding, calling the so-called economic D-Day a diversion from America's own crisis, unprecedented debt, and surging interest costs.
1: Yeah. And it is a lot, man. We are just so much debt. It's insane. It is insane how much debt we have. And what's that going to do? We're going to spend more money. We're going to do this. We've got to print more money. I'm going to go over here. We're going to buy bonds. The faraway bonds. The bonds that are far away. We're going to buy them. And then what we're going to do is we're going to sell short-term bonds. And then in doing that, we're just going to trade dollars back and forth. And then they're, oh my God, what are we doing? Oh, we're spending out of control. That's what we're doing. Now, yes, if we were to look at it from the position of COVID, okay, let's just look at it at the COVID position, because some of this debt is because of an extraordinary situation where we told everybody, go home, and while you're there, here's a bunch of free money. Now, we've done the math because we are math people here. Math is important. And I think that a lot of people think that COVID

0: debt. So this is not just because of COVID. You know what it is because of? Wars. Spending. Wars. Overspending. Wars. Ridiculously programs and overspending. Wars. More wars and so many freaking more programs to spend and overspend on. It is insane how much debt we're in. And nary a peep for most people because it doesn't tickle the algorithms. Chad, we talked about it last hour. If you want to make the algorithms go algorithm-y, I wouldn't mind it. Then what you really need to do is talk about how this is probably because of the trans people. That's why we're so much debt. Probably the gays and some Muslims and definitely the illegal immigrants. Oh, my Lord. And what do they talk about? They fight over all kinds of silly stuff on those shows. Last night I was watching nothing, actually. I was going to pretend like I was watching something. I'm lying. I get the stuff sent to me in highlights and because I can't stomach the news, like any of the news, because they're just all screaming at each other. And I'm going to point that out here. And you know, when I watch it, I'm like, that's why I don't, like, what are we getting from this? But so Scott Jennings, Lonely Scott over there, who is now becoming Absurd Scott, was on talking about inflation with a couple of the people. This is a minute 20, but just the yelling back and forth it's hilarious. And this is about inflation, right? You know, because Scott Jennings is like, inflation's down.
1: Donald Trump's record, he shows exactly the opposite. The debt is up, inflation is up, or debunks the myth that Republicans are good for the economy. If you look at Donald Trump's record, he shows exactly the opposite. The debt is up, inflation is up, gas prices are up.
2: Inflation is down, actually.
1: Inflation is up, gas prices are up.
2: Inflation is down.
1: Inflation is up.
2: It's down.
1: It was 3% when Joe Biden took
3: inflation
1: office.
3: Inflation is higher today than it was when Trump
1: now.
3: When
1: That's
3: Trump
1: higher
3: took
1: than when he took office.
2: To hear you two ignore the inflation.
1: You just made a factual mistake.
2: What was the highest rate during Biden?
1: Inflation was 3%.
2: What was the highest rate during Biden?
1: I'm speaking right now. I said, I'm correct.
3: Now,
1: inflation
3: just,
1: was 3%.
3: I mean, listen,
2: there was no inflation during Biden.
3: Hold
2: you heard it here on CNN.
1: Inflation was
2: no inflation.
3: Hold on, Keith. Let me just settle this once and for all. We don't need to argue over things that are just facts.
1: Factually.
3: Okay. Inflation was very high under Biden, but when Donald Trump came into office, it was lower than
1: 3%.
3: It is today.
1: It was 3%.
3: That's the
2: so
3: end
2: you
3: of that.
2: That it was,
3: that
2: got,
3: is the
2: it
3: end
2: went
3: of
2: up
3: that.
2: Under Biden,
3: Scott,
2: and it's lower now.
3: Why are you arguing over things that don't need to be
1: about,
3: argued
1: Scott?
3: About? If the inflation rate when Donald Trump took office was lower than what it was
1: Thank
3: what it is
1: you.
3: Today, that is what Keith is talking about. That's not something
2: for you
3: Scott,
2: to argue
1: Scott,
2: that inflation wasn't a problem.
3: Let's move on.
0: It's, you know what, guys? Look, stop with the deflecting. Take some personal responsibility. Inflation was really high under Biden. Yeah. Nobody's denying that. We talked about it a lot. Number one reason Trump's in the office today is because, well, Kamala was awful, but 83% of people on exit polls, hundreds of thousands of people. It's about the economy, and we trust Trump with the economy. Inflation is up. We're in a ridiculous war. We've printed more money. What are we doing? We're not cutting. We're not, you know, counting our pennies. The Republicans always want to say, well, it was a 9%. Okay, well, if we're going to do that, then you know what? I could easily say Biden cut inflation from its height at 9% down to 2.9% when he left office. Yeah, but it was at 9%. Yeah, it was, right? We can go back.

0: Inflation was high under Reagan, too. Did you guys know that?
1: No.
0: Yeah. It was high under Carter, too.
1: What?
0: No. I live now. I don't give a rat's ass what happened under Biden. He's not president anymore. You are. You are. Take responsibility. You're the president. These are your people you put in charge who've decided this is the way they want to handle things, but then going, well, it's all Biden's fault. Enough. My God. Could you imagine, right? Like, many of you listening are parents, and how many times have you heard this argument? Well, so-and-so got away with it. His parents aren't mad. You were never that way with Jenny. Why are you that way with me? No, this is where I live now. This time. This. I mean, it's just, it's amazing. And then yesterday, Trump's out there. Look how great everything looks. You know, I'm great with flagpoles and stuff. Just like, what is going on here? Lordy, lordy. But did you hear them just screaming at each other? There was nothing. It was almost like three people were talking, right? So there's three people talking in a room by themselves, and everybody taped it. And then they just pushed play at once. They were all talking. That's why I don't go. Like, I've been asked to go on a lot of shows, and I'm like, it's not who I am. You know, and I get it. It's funny when I have, I interview people. And I arguing is ridiculous. Like, let's have a conversation. My goal is to have a conversation, make it entertaining, talk about stuff, and usually, hey, let's get your, you know, the way that I come at things is I'm going to get your guard down. And it's not that I'm not going to ask tough questions. But what I'm not going to do is scream and yell, because it doesn't get anywhere. You being louder than somebody else doesn't make your point more. Okay, it doesn't. And as I've told my Republican friends, keep telling everybody that the economy's great and that they're essentially, you know, they just don't understand how great it is. And I said, you're going to get the same thing that Biden got when he kept telling everybody how amazing it was, and to ignore your feelings and that what you're feeling isn't real. It's not a winning argument. It isn't. Not at all. 323-538-2423. At Chad Benson Show is your X, your Insta, all those other good things. Talk a little bit here about tipping culture, because I think it matters, because it's out of control. We all have stories. You've already sent me some of your stories. Man, I've got one that just makes me shake my head. We're going to talk a bit about that. A lot of other stuff to get to as well. Your urban word of the day. Home title lock. Last hour, we talked to Matt Cox, great guy, about how easy it is to steal a house. And like I said, the front page of Drudge last week about easier to steal a house in Arizona than it is a TV. 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Chad Benson Show. 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
14: 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That is the text line. It's also a line where you can leave a

0: voicemail like a buddy.
1: Hello, Chad. It's Greg the Pyro Guy. Currently, you're talking about flop cameras. I think it's appropriate at this point in time to bring up the Benjamin Franklin quote, as I recall, something to the effect of those who are willing to sacrifice privacy and security for freedom, privacy for security are deserving of neither. And the other thing to bring up is scope creep. Once you let flock cameras start taking pictures of some things, next thing you know, we are London with more cameras per capita than any other spot on the planet. Hey, brother, keep up the good work. I really do like listening to you. Cheers.
0: Appreciate that, my man, Greg. Yeah, the phrase, Benjamin Franklin's famous statement, 1755, those who would give up essential liberty to purchase a little temporary safety deserve neither liberty nor safety. And look, London, by the way, is arguably the most surveilled city on the planet. You can't go anywhere in London and not be surveilled. Outside of the bathroom, and who knows, that may be coming soon. I'm kidding. But at what cost, right? What's the cost? People are speaking up. It's not just, you know, the one thing that's brought us kind of all together, right, the right and the left, is flock cameras and data centers. And the data centers and the flock camera side of things, them together has become a populist fight that is going on. And data centers is a different fight, right? I mean, we, you know, it's a necessary evil because we can't fall behind China. In the reality, the AI race is the most important race being run in the world right now. And on the other side of stuff, flock, though, is about our liberty, our freedoms, things that we in our Constitution have. And yes, when you go out on a sidewalk, it's a public space, but how long should you be surveilled? Who gets to look at that, and who gets to keep that data? That's the other side of it. Somebody asked me, they text line, said, hey, will Incogni protect you from flock cameras? I said, well, if they go and sell it to anybody, the data, because that's why they don't need a warrant. Remember, it's data. They collect the data, and they have deals with cities and municipalities where they share the data with them. But they can take that data, flock, and sell it to anybody. 323-538-2423. At Chad Benson Show is your X and your Insta right here on the Chad Benson Show. And so, yeah, in the data world like that, that would protect you. But as far as, you know, the cops and the feds and whoever else gets it, you know, when it comes to law enforcement, no, and it's unfortunate. And it's frustrating, and we're all frustrated because it feels very much like it's an inevitability, even though we're fighting it. What do you think? Let me know. We pivot. I don't know if you guys saw this yesterday. We're in the midst of a war. It's now a financial war, as we talked about earlier. But our president out there doing his thing, making sure everybody understands about all the great stuff that he's doing when it comes to the building around the White House.
2: 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Scotts. And Scotts is a great company. They actually contributed to my campaign. As you remember, I donated the flagpoles, one on each side. This is a great pole. This is the top of the line. It's tapered. This isn't a straight up and down job, which looks terrible, frankly. That's a tapered pole. Great. I'm very good at flagpoles.
0: What? Yeah, Chad, didn't you know? He's great at flagpoles. He's great at everything. The greaterest of everything. Okay? And he's great at flagpoles. And that's what matters. Flagpoles. It's so weird. So obsessed with legacy. It is amazing, his obsession with it. It's crazy. Absolutely crazy. Coming up! We'll talk a little bit about tipping culture. Is it out of control? What say you? Plus, we get your urban word of the day as well. Chad Benson Show.
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1: If you're having a tough time finding a job, this guy's got a life hack for you.
2: Life hack. During an interview, you can just tell businesses you have a degree. They're never going to, like, check that. Like, my most recent interview, I told them I had a master's degree in bioengineering, and McDonald's didn't even check.
1: I love that. Because he was applying to just work at McDonald's. Not like at corporate, but McDonald's. I told him I had a master's in bioengineering. It's a life hack, people, okay? It's a life hack. We're here to help. Speaking of helping, money matters, as we all know. To tip or skip? That is thine question.
3: While Americans love to reward good service, many are having second thoughts about the barrage of tip requests on practically everything. It seems that tipping screen pops up in just about every sale.
4: Are we tipping every single time that we go to a coffee shop?
5: I have become so good at pressing that no tip button.
6: I'm paying $50 for two drinks at a Phillies game. I'm not tipping you.
3: Shoppers are being nudged to tip when ordering a sandwich, a single cup of coffee, even for things like tires.
7: I went to go get new tires on my truck, and they literally had the screen turn around and had the audacity to say, would you like to tip? I said, no.
1: What? Let me tell you something about the insanity of tipping. So Jack, who comes out for the summer, my son, and he brought his golf clubs, so we've already got to pay extra to fly with that. I mean, this is the insanity of this. So, which I don't care about, but the cost was through the roof. But we do it at a kiosk. Okay, so we're at a kiosk at B&A here, Nashville. We go through. The price is through the roof. I'm like, S-s-s-s-s-s-s. Then, at the end of it, it said, do I want a tip? And I'm looking around going, let's just say for the sake of argument, I wanted to tip. Who exactly am I tipping? The kiosk? Who gets the money? Who? Yes, it is out of control, no doubt.
8: So is tipping out of control?
9: A little bit, yeah.
3: Although it's a custom that isn't going anywhere, people are pulling back on where, when, and how much to tip. Restaurant technology platform Pop Menu says 40% of consumers are tipping less this year than last year because of tipping fatigue, tighter budgets, and rising prices, with 3.4% inflation over the past year.
10: If you go to an establishment and every other month, the price for that same item or service goes up, and start to get fatigued there, and you have to make up for that. You can't just eat that all yourself.
1: I'm still flabbergasted by the fact that they asked me to tip at the kiosk. I mean, I'm also thinking about that guy there who's like, no, I'm not going to tip for you putting on tires. You know who I'll tip? If I don't have a jack, somebody pulls over and they help me put a tire on because I don't have a jack, my jack's broke, whatever. I'm going to tip that person. You're at a tire store. You go in for a cup of coffee. I mean, it is, doesn't matter what it is, and the prices are through the roof. I know, inflation isn't real. It's affordability. It's a made-up word, Chad. We made it up the other day just to get at Trump. And before that, he made it up to get at Biden. Biden never heard affordability, and he heard all the words because he's that old. It's just, it's insane. I mean, I look, I do fairly well. I went the other day to get it on the way home. I'm not going to lie to you guys. I

0: some golf the other day. It was pretty hot outside. And here's a little dirty little secret. I stopped at Wendy's to reward myself with a Frosty and a large drink. My Frosty and a large drink. And I got a small Frosty. I didn't get a big one. Tiny one. Just want you guys know that. Trying to lose some weight. That was $2.99. My large drink was $4.29. What? And here's the other thing. Places are doing this now, right? Another way to get around. They're making the cups taller, but they're shrinking the... So instead of being wide, they're shrinking. And it's just... You want me to pay more for less and then give you money for handing me something? Now, they didn't do that at Wendy's, which we don't do, by the way. You walk in, you walk into to Starbucks, they expect you to maybe give a tip. You go into Wendy's, they don't ask you for a tip. Right? And they make square burgers, which are delicious.
1: There is also the anxious, somewhat guilty feeling as you stare at the large tip screen that appears before the required customer signature.
2: Do you feel like you're seeing like the tip screen more than you used to?
3: Yeah, definitely within the last 2 years, I'm seeing a lot more like iPad. Would you like to tip?
1: As people cut back on tips, some consider the cost of the item.
3: When do you say no? When it's about, like, less than $20.
1: For others, it's about the service.
4: If it's somebody working in, like, a sandwich shop, and they make me a nice sandwich, then I might lay them a tip.
3: Yeah.
4: But if I'm just buying something, like, from a corner store, absolutely not.
1: It's not always comfortable to hit no tip, especially when an employee is watching and waiting for the sale to be completed.
2: Does it make you feel guilty not to give the tip?
4: Sometimes, yeah.
0: And... that feeling is, for a lot of people, so real. So, one of my favorite places to eat for a treat, right? I try to give myself one night a week. I will, so tonight's my busy day, as I call it, because I've got like three or four interviews. I got a bunch of stuff to do after both my shows, videos, and the whole nine yards. So, my wife always talks about it, you know, this is your busy day. So, she will usually, on Uber Eats, she'll order me something. I don't keep Uber Eats on my phone because it's too easy. It becomes convenient. So what ends up happening is on Fridays, though, I'll go, maybe I want an ice cream or a chocolate chip cookie. Across the street, I have this amazing ice cream place called Baked Bear. We call it Big Bear. Went over there the other day. I got three cookies and a pint of ice cream. It was like $30. Some ridiculous amount like that. And they wanted a tip. And I'm like, ugh. And I gave them a tip because when I go in there, they're always, you know, they let me skip the line. They let me do certain things like that. But it's insane. And I know because of COVID, and we've talked about this just the other day, because of COVID, we feel, you know, everybody was out there, right? The person bringing you the bag at the door, you know, coming through the door, Chili's or wherever, right to your curb and dropping it off, and you would give them something because we knew, look, they're working and all. We recognize that. Now it is everywhere, all the time, at a tire shop, at a kiosk, inside of the airport.
1: Hot Menu says more than 56% of people don't typically tip at fast food spots, and 44% don't tip for fast casual. But most are tipping at sit-down restaurants, carry-out counters, and coffee shops.
5: I think about the people that rely on tips as a primary source of income, but also the more personalized I get. For example, your hairstylist, or people that you see on a more frequent basis, so you start to develop a more personal relationship. To me, that is where I put the extra dollar.
0: Yeah, most people. 15 to 20% is good. It's the average, you know, that's a good tip. And at a restaurant, you're working for that particular person. You're working for that particular person. I mean, you're there, you're coming back, you're filling their drinks, you're making sure they have everything, you're having a conversation, you're putting in the effort, if you will. So, and it's a continual effort. Like, if I go to Chipotle and get some, it's not like once they give me my food, they come out to ask me if I want anything else. or if I need more, you know, do you need more water? Would you like some more salsa? They don't do that. So I see the restaurant thing. I'm still flabbergasted by the tire and the other stuff. I just, it's amazing. It's incredible. Let me know. Are you tipped? Or you skip? Do you tip? Do you skip? And where do you tip? Like, where do you draw the line? Like, where's the, like, I will never tip. And I always go back to Reservoir Dogs. If you've ever seen Reservoir Dogs, great movie. It's Quentin Tarantino's first movie. That Reservoir Dogs moment when they're in the restaurant, you know, Mr. Pink and they all have their, and they start arguing over tips. And Buscemi's like, I don't tip. He goes, why should I tip? You don't tip people at McDonald's. Why would you tip people here? And I was like, yeah, I mean, I get it. I get it. Speaking of, let me say this next story. I just want to preface this. You know the economy is bad when a great business that you thought would never end goes out of business. But then you think, I didn't even know they were still in business.
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7: And here's how it worked. A catalog with hundreds of music titles would arrive in the mail with the too-good-to-be-true offer of 10 or 12 records, tapes, or CDs for a pittance, a penny, or a dollar.
10: For $20, you could have had a CD collection as big as the Library of Congress.
0: Yeah, you could have. It was crazy. And I remember that. Right? You would get it. So do you guys remember where we were talking about this yesterday? It's like, well, it's in the back of the TV guide. And we had a couple younger interns that were there. And they looked at us and I'm like, okay, so the before times, before the internet, before you, the before times, when we wanted to know what was on television, we bought this thing usually on Sunday at the supermarket, and you'd bring it home, and it would tell you all of the things that were going to be on that week and the times that they were going to be on. And they looked at us like, what? But I said, in the back of it, there would be this for a penny. We could send this off and get music. What? Yes. And again, Columbia House went out of business. We didn't even know they were still in business. Shocker.
7: The catch? Columbia House was a subscription service that would mail a physical catalog every month. And if you didn't mail back a postcard declining that automatic monthly selection, you'd be sent a new CD for full price plus shipping and handling.
11: I didn't ask for Santana Abraxas.
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12: Ownership was the only way to really get music on demand.
7: By the mid-90s, at its peak, Columbia House boasted more than 16 million members and accounted for over 15% of CD sales in America. And as DVDs became a thing, well, the company began selling those, too.
13: If it's in entertainment, it's in the house.
7: But the advent of streaming and digital music signaled the beginning of the end for Columbia House.
0: Now, I want you to listen to this collapse in about two decades without thinking forward. Blockbuster could have been Netflix. They didn't think forward, right? Columbia House could have been other things, but they didn't think forward. And listen to how fast it collapsed.
12: Let me put it this way. 1998 or so, $1.5 billion in revenue. By 2014, they were down to $17 million in total revenue. That's around a 99% decline in revenue.
7: In 2015, the company filed for bankruptcy, saying in a statement, the business has been in decline for approximately two decades, driven by the advent of digital media and resulting declines in the recorded music business. And Monday, the company announced that as of September 16th, it would no longer accept new orders. Now, with more than a quarter billion songs sitting at your fingertips on music streaming services, the cultural movement that offered access to hard-to-find music for a penny is playing a nostalgic swan song.
0: Oh, that's when you know the economy's bad, folks. 323-538-2423. At Chad Benson Show is your X, your Insta, and all the other things. Coming up, your urban word of the day, Incogni, I-N-C-O-G-N-I. 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We talk about it. Got a text earlier from somebody as we talked about flock cameras and this, that, and the other. 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
5: This one is a serious urban word today. You're going to hear this more and more because of AI. And so if you hear your kids tossing this around, go, what exactly are they saying? Oh, I know exactly what that is. Yeah, Chad fellow, tell me what that is.
6: Now it's time for the urban word of the day. The young have a vocabulary all their own, and we break it down for you. It's called the urban word of the day.
5: All right, your urban word today, getting a little bit more serious, you know, nudify. So it's a little bit of the urban word, a little bit of the slang, and this is what you're seeing with AI, where people will use deepfakes or generate AI models to alter their clothes, right, take them off, and even take pictures of, you know, have pictures of other people and nudify them by taking their clothes off. And it's essentially non-consensual, if you know what I mean. So you're going to be hearing that a lot. And we just want you guys to be aware. We're trying to keep it not only hip and cool, but informative when we do these things, because it does matter. Nudify is your urban word of the day.
6: That was the urban word of the day. Now you know.
5: By the way, if you're going to nudify me, like, it doesn't have to be a six-pack, but a little definition wouldn't hurt. 323-538-2423. At Chad Benson Show is your X, your Insta, YouTube, and everything else right here on the Chad Benson Show. Coming up, talk a little bit more about the debt. What's going on with the debt? The debt is a beast, and it is rearing its ugly. It's huge. It's massive. That's what we're talking about, how big it is. A little bit more about Iran. Got some of your text messages. Some of you, over the last couple days, I've been surprised on how many, as we talked about Dearborn and Islam and all this stuff, how many people have said, hey, thank you for, you know, kind of opening my eyes. It's just, it's nice to have a conversation, and I appreciate that. So we'll talk a little bit about that as well. Plus, this crazy pastor, I'm going to try to get it on next hour. If not, we'll definitely do it tomorrow. We got your What's Trending as well. A bunch of other good things on the way. Tonight we'll be live on the YouTube if you have a chance. Join us. Hour number three straight ahead. Chad Benson Show.
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0: An international mountaineering team killed in an avalanche in Pakistan a week ago. Case was 39 years old and lived in San Antonio. Sherry Preston, ABC News.
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1: Biggest story right now. Is it Iran? That's a big story. You put that at 2. Debt. 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I don't think people understand how big of a deal this is. $40 trillion. 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Now, those are just, you talk about those numbers and stuff, but what's the real implications?
2: 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And 3, it makes it harder for the government to spend on things like healthcare, education, our roads, and our defense.
1: It is frightening. What kind of situation that we find ourselves in. 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So what happens in a situation like this? Well, first of all, everybody's rushing to the bonds, right? Because the bonds got to the point where they were over 5, but over 5 for a length of time where Bessent and them ran in and said, all right, we're going to have to start essentially buying bonds. So they're buying long-term bonds and they're financing it by selling short-term bonds. So we're Peter and Paul, they're just handing money back and forth to each other. And the interest is going to continue just to it is costing us so much money. So what do we have to do? Are we going to eventually print more money? Oh my God. What would inflation? People aren't grasping how crazy this is. And I look at this administration, really the last, you know, you go back to Bush on. Remember, like Clinton, hate Clinton, whatever you want to do when you talk about Clinton, there was a surplus. And then we had the war. And then that war continued to be war, and there continued to be decades of fighting, which we're still doing, and we'll get to Iran in a moment. And now, well, now we're in a lot of trouble. We are. How long is this going to last? Until it doesn't. Until it doesn't.

0: So from Bush to Obama to Trump 1 to Biden to Trump 2, it has just been nothing but spend, spend, finance, spend, finance, spend. It is out of control.
1: You can think of our national debt like your own credit card. When you spend and you can't pay for it, those interest payments, they surge. And that is exactly what is happening right now. The U.S. is paying more than $1 trillion just in interest on that debt. That is more than what we spend on things like Medicare, veterans benefits, and defense.
0: Which is crazy. Now, this is going to cost us, just in interest, $1.1 trillion. So since 2017, the debt has doubled. Right? Since Trump took office, Trump won. So now it is doubled. And yeah, some of that is big time. Big time what Biden did. And we could talk about COVID and the emergency. He, you know, I mean, he spent like a sailor just like Trump has. And the question is going to be, at what point does somebody finally go, all right, we've got to fix this? Right, we've got to fix this. And fixing this is going to be a situation where you're going to have to make hard choices. Taxes are going to be one of those hard choices. You know, we could sit here and say, oh, we'll cut waste, fraud, and abuse. Well, you know what? The fraud sounds great. Government is waste and abuse. We talked about it last week. Was it, General Dynamics? Had a massive contract for $500 million, and they never did anything. They were going to make artillery shells or something at this big factory. Nothing ever happened. Did they keep the money? Yeah. And they got a new contract for $2.5 billion. But nothing ever happened. It is insane the amount of spending, and we're going to have to make some serious decisions. And this administration, right, the one big beautiful bill, what do you think is going to happen? We're adding massive amounts of debt, but we're going to have to make some cuts. So right after this election next year, hey, if you think your insurance is expensive now, get ready for it. If you think that things are expensive now in the social services, they're not going to be there. Because we're also going to spend another $500 billion if they get their way on defense. But yeah, this is a real issue, and it's now becoming a national security issue. Whew. But it's not sexy, so we won't talk about it. It's not sexy. Meanwhile, we're fighting over things like, how are we going to beat Iran? We got a new strategy now. We got a new one. This one's super different.
2: President Trump applying more economic pressure on Iran. Trump announcing the most crushing economic operation ever taken, an economic D-Day, warning any country supporting Iran's economy faces tremendous economic consequences.
3: We have very draconian sanctions, and we'll see what happens.
0: So I'm not quite sure. Like, here's the thing. It sounds like, oh, wow, we're coming. They're already living in those bizarre world of sanctions. Now, what you're going to have is anybody who's doing anything, we're going to come after them. Now, how do I think that's real? I mean, are we going to go after China? Are we really? Are we going to start a trade war or something with China at a point right now where we are battling them for AI? We are in a position right now where it feels like we're teeter-tottering in maybe a slowdown in economic growth. You have Walmart come out today and said they've had this is what's a perfect example, weakest growth in years. Are you really going to go after China if they help them out? No, you're not. You're doing whatever you think you can. And the advice has come from a lot of people inside of the administration because he's frustrated, as we all are, that we're in this dumbass thing that we shouldn't be in. And that advice is bombings aren't working. They're not. They're not working. This isn't working. So what's next? What United Arab Emirates and Dubai and a few of these other nations who have helped out Iran in the past, have been a conduit for

0: their banking and certain things, they saying they're going to break off trade is going to help. But still, it has a lot to do with whether or not you're going to see the likes of China and Russia capitulate. And I don't know if they will. I don't know if that's going to happen. I think what we're going to see is much of what we got now, which is a stalemate. And even if it does work, we're talking probably several months. So it's going to be these next several weeks and months are going to be very interesting. And as far as our debt, my God, it's just insane. Remember the Republicans used to, like, they would always talk about how they were small government. We're about fiscal. There's nobody in government anymore, I think, that is truly about fiscal responsibility. Nobody. I think what we have now is just a bunch of people that are going to spend until the credit card breaks, and then they're going to walk away and leave generations to clean the mess up. It's my daughter's birthday tomorrow. Honey, let me tell you what got you. $117,000 in debt. But don't worry, it's growing. Oh, we didn't get her that, by the way. 323-538-2423. At Chad Benson Show is your X, your Insta, your YouTube, and all of the other good things that's out there. I don't even know what else is out there. There's a Rumble. I think I have a Rumble. Should probably go back and check that. A lot of stuff out there nowadays, right? MySpace coming back. We got that thing going on, right? X/Twitter. I don't use it much because I just find it to be a very angry place. I think it's the best way to describe Twitter. Twitter is where the algorithms of anger really live. You get some of it on TikTok, but not a lot. And some of it on Insta, but not a lot. But the algorithms of anger are definitely right there in the world of X. So if you have a chance, though, drop me a line. I like to reply and get back to everybody as much as I possibly can. And I try to. So much good stuff coming up in a little while. We're going to talk to Matt Cox, who is, you guys might recognize the name. He's got a big YouTube, is on TV all the time. He went to prison for stealing homes and titles and defrauding so many people out of so many things. And he's going to talk about how easy it is nowadays with AI and all this stuff in the internet to essentially be scammed. It's crazy, and it's also scary. I'm going to talk about that as well. We got some fun stuff, too. I promise you, we'll make you laugh. Board Capital, all the things we're talking about today. We're going to have our buddy Zach on tomorrow. How are you positioned? How are you positioned? Because let me tell you something. 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
0: Could we have a vaccine for cancer? This is huge, as Trump would like to say. Huge.

0: Huge.
1: A potentially pivotal moment in the fight against high-risk melanoma. A new mRNA vaccine combined with the immunotherapy drug Keytruda showing clinically meaningful improvements, keeping the cancer from coming back in a large-scale trial. Melanoma is a serious form of skin cancer that kills more than 8,000 people a year. Dr. Michael Postow at Memorial Sloan Kettering worked on the trial.
2: Other types of cancer vaccines in general have been approved, but this is the first personalized cancer vaccine that's shown a benefit in a phase 3 study so far.
1: Gary Keblish got the vaccine in 2019 after his difficult diagnosis.
3: Not very good. 75% chance, if I remember correctly, of the melanoma returning within a five-year period of time.
4: So this is what's interesting. You heard the doctor. It's personalized. And that's the thing that's interesting about the way that they've gone about and putting this vaccine together.
1: Here's how it works. First, doctors surgically remove the melanoma tumor. The patient starts on Keytruda while the tumor and patient's blood are analyzed for their unique mutations to make a vaccine. The process takes about 6 weeks. Moderna and Merck, developers of the experimental treatment, saw their stock prices jump on the news. More specifics on the trial outcomes are expected later this year.
4: So it was about 1,140 patients, the trial. And these were high risk, stage 2 through stage 4 melanoma surgically removed. And so the treatment reduced the risk of the melanoma returning or spreading by statistically and clinically a massive amount. And the good news besides all this, no new safety concerns. So there wasn't anything that was abnormal that took place, which is awesome. So now, not all of the details are released, but this is massive. Now, this is not a vaccine that prevents every cancer, but it's that first step. And as we've talked about, you know, for the data centers and all kinds of the AI, these are the kind of things that are going to continue to grow and flourish. 323-538-2423 at Chad Benson Show is your X, your Insta, and all those other things out there right here on the Chad Benson Show. Because AI is going to be able to do things and break down things in ways that are going to be so much quicker. But it is a first step, and it's massive. It's a massive story. But it's not politically hateful or angry. It's not great on the algorithms, just like the debt isn't. What do you mean it's not a big issue? Cancer. That's a big issue. Everybody, right, left, black, white, gay, straight, people deal with cancer. It's the reality of it. Everybody knows somebody. Maybe somebody in your family's had it. Maybe you've had it. Everybody does. But it doesn't tickle the algorithms the right way. Same thing with the debt. That's a massive story for us nationally, is our debt is now becoming an issue that could threaten not just our economy, but us as a nation. It is putting pressure on us. But it's not culture war. See, if our debt was transgender, people would be like, oh, my God, I knew this was going to happen with our debt. Right? If our debt was Muslim or Hindu or something like that, then we would be fighting over the debt. But it's just debt. So we all kind of agree it's bad. So it's not that it doesn't get the juices flowing. And people angry. So that's why the stories that should be bigger a lot of times aren't, because simply put, they're not sexy. There's no sensationalism with them. And if we can't get you yelling at each other online, what's the use, right? 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
4: Did you guys hear that? Listen carefully. That's my phone. No spam calls. No spam texts. 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
1: What's up, party people? Cool guest. I like cool people. And this guy's cool. I've watched a lot of his videos, I'm not going to lie, especially on the old TikTok. Matt Cox joins us right now. And this guy, former fraudster, no longer a fraudster. Good guy, upstanding guy, a guy that is not a criminal. Just want to point that out. Podcaster, consumer protection guy. You did little time, 12 years in prison before you rebuilt your life, and you have. Matt, thanks for coming on the show today. And first and foremost, kind of give everybody a snapshot of some of the stuff that maybe you did that got you in some hot water.
2: Well, I for a brief time, I owned a mortgage company, and then I started running scams. Probably what the most pertinent one to this interview would be that I did what's called title theft, where I would transfer people's houses out of their name into another individual's name. Maybe you could, doing this, you can sell the house, you can borrow against the house. Predominantly what I do, it was I would take the house out of someone's name, and then I'd borrow two or three mortgages in that person's name, or I would just move into somebody's house and I would borrow money. I would borrow mortgages on the house in the person's name that owned the house. So I didn't always transfer. Basically, it was title theft. So that's what it boils down to, title theft.
1: And I there was an article the other day, front page of Drudge, says it's easier to steal a title in Arizona than it is to steal a television. And and I don't think people realize that. So you, because you were a mortgage broker, you got a little bit more than other people what you could do, and this is prior to the internet, the way that it exploded and everything. Talk people through how this actually happens to the average person where they may have no idea what's going on.
2: The part of the problem with that question is that there's so many ways to do it. I give you a very brief explanation. I could drive through your neighborhood, look at your house, and then I could just get the address. I could then go down to the local, you know, coffee shop, sit in the coffee shop on my computer. I could then go on public records. I could get the deed to your house. I could copy and paste the deed into Word. I could then transfer the deed, create a transfer of title from your title on your house just by making a different new deed with someone else's name and have you basically sell your house to someone else. I could then upload that deed in public records. I mean, this is one document. Now, sometimes it's two, but typically it's one document with a notary stamp. So then I could upload it to public records and I would have removed your house. Essentially, I would have sold your house out from underneath you. I could then turn around and I could borrow money on your house. Now, I could do that without moving into the house, but I could also just, let's say you had a rental property, I could rent your house from you. And then I could simply do the same thing. I could transfer the house or I could borrow money in your name on that house. And if you have a mortgage on the house, it doesn't matter. I could go down to public records. Well, I don't even have to go down. I used to have to go down. You don't have to go down anymore. Now I could just go online and I could satisfy any loans that you have on your house. So if you have a $300,000 mortgage on your house and you think your house is worth $320,000 and you think, well, there's no real equity there. I'll create the equity. I'll just create a one-page document, which is a satisfaction of mortgage, and I'll satisfy the mortgage on your house. Now, I create that document. It looks like it came from your bank. So public records thinks that you paid off your mortgage, and there's no longer a mortgage on the house. So now I'm living in the house as you, and I can borrow money in your name. I don't need your date of birth. I don't need your social security number because I have your house as collateral. So I can go to any bank and or a hard money lender, and I can simply borrow money on that house. And all I really need is your name. And I've done this before. I borrowed three mortgages one time. I mean, I've done it several times, but a good example is in Alpharetta, Georgia. I moved into a guy's house. He rented me the house. Name was Michael Shanahan, and I moved in the house. I created a fake ID as him. I did not have his full name. I didn't have his date of birth. I didn't have his social security number. I just made up a social security number, and I satisfied the loans.

0: he had on his house. He had several loans on it. He had a first mortgage, a second mortgage. I satisfied those loans. And then I called three hard money lenders. They came by the house at separate times. They looked at the house, and each one of them lent me $150,000 roughly on the house at the same time. And I borrowed roughly $400,000. I walked away with around about $450,000. I think I walked away with a little under $400,000, and cashed those checks over the course of a month or so, took the money and left. He did not know any of this had happened until he was notified. Was he notified by the FBI, or did he contact the FBI? Either way, the Secret Service got in touch with him and told him who I was and what had happened, and that was it. He had no idea this was happening. None.
1: Man,
0: he thought I was the perfect tenant.
1: That's crazy. And most people, right, so they have no idea. They don't check their title. They think it's my house. Like, because they think it's a house. No one's going to come steal a house. You're not. You're stealing a piece of paper. You're stealing equity. You're not stealing those. It's not like you didn't wake up one day and the house is gone. Most people... When do they find out? Like, is it that first thing where they get bills and they get calls and says, hey, you're delinquent on your mortgage or whatever it is?
0: Yes. Typically, they'll show up. They could be in their own house and suddenly they get a foreclosure or a collection for their mortgage payment on the house that they're living in that they didn't, for a mortgage they didn't take out. Or they, in one case, I know I had borrowed almost $1 million in the name of Gary Sullivan. I bought a house from a doctor. He owner financed it. I then satisfied the loan on the house and then borrowed almost $1 million on that house. And he was notified by the Secret Service. He got a phone call from the Secret Service. He thought it was a joke. He thought, that's not possible. What do you mean the guy has stolen my house? What do you mean he's taking out mortgages on my house? That's not true. That's not possible. People don't think it's possible. They had to really explain it to him, and then he realized what had happened. And, you know, obviously he'd done nothing wrong other than making the mistake of crossing my path. And I looked like a perfect person to purchase a home from him. So, you know, someone who's a fraudster, there's a lot of things tipping you off.
1: Yeah, well, that's the whole point, right? So, because if there's a lot of tip off, it makes you a bad fraudster,
0: right?
1: Talking to Matthew Cox, we talk about home title theft among other things, the scams that go on out there. Right now, I mean, is it easier today than it's ever been?
0: Much easier. That's funny. I have had I do lots of keynote speeches for banks and cybersecurity companies, and they will say, "Well, I always end up getting someone who says, is this possible today? It is more possible, much, much easier. The documents, the skill set that I had to have to pull this off 20 years ago, you don't even need anymore. You can get W-2s and pay stubs made on paystubs.org. You can do all of this online. I had to physically go down to public records and pull those documents. I had to go into the bank and open bank accounts. I had to go into title companies and sign paperwork. I had to apply for mortgages. There were all kinds of places that I had to show up. None of that has to happen now. Now you can sit in your local Starbucks with your laptop that you could buy used and have delivered to an abandoned house. I mean, there's nothing is connecting you to it. You can open up your bank accounts online, and all of this can be done sitting in your local coffee shop. And the amount of legwork I had to do, you no longer have to do it. And I used to have to go into the bank and get cash out of a bank. You don't have to do that anymore.
1: No.
0: You could deposit on Cash App or Chime accounts. There's so many ways. You can wire money to mules in China. There's so many things you can do. You buy gold. You can do all sorts of things to pull the money out of the bank that none of those things were available when I was doing this.
1: Man, that's crazy. So when you, today, it's much, like you said, it's much easier. When you were picking the victims, was it random? Did you have a plan? I mean, because now you say, well, you can just drive by somebody's house and just do it today. I mean, but yours was a little bit more intricate because you were moving into some of these places.
0: Some of the places I was, because I wanted control of the house. Like, I wanted to be able to borrow mortgages from banks. I was able to get a lot more money. Instead of getting 65% of the value of the house, I could get 90, 95% of the value. And I didn't mind staying in the house because the homeowner isn't aware this is happening. So I can stay there. They think I'm a perfect tenant. I'll pay the rent every single month. and continue to borrow more and more mortgages on these properties. But you don't have to do that. I've certainly done it to homes where I've done it to homes I never walked into. I simply drove by, got the address, looked up the person online, made a fake ID in that person's name, satisfied the loan, created an appraisal on the property, and then borrowed multiple mortgages on the property. Never went while the homeowner lived in the property. So I don't have to go in. You don't ever have to see me.
1: Man, that's crazy.
0: Yeah, and the other thing I was going to say is now there are websites online that will tell you how to do this. You can go in the dark web, and there are videos showing people how to do this. This is easier than credit card fraud, much easier than credit card fraud.
1: That's crazy. I mean, it's scary when you think about it, because like I said the other day, that article, I'm just sitting there going, okay, so you can stealing a TV is harder than stealing a house. And so let's just say somebody does this, or when you did it, how long of a leadway is it before they finally catch on that something bad has happened?
0: Well, what would have to happen is I'd have to stop, or the thief would have to stop paying the – let's say he borrowed mortgages against your house.
1: Yeah.
0: Once he stops paying, the homeowner would probably get notified within 30 to 90 days. But as long as he continues to pay, you would never get notified. The other thing is you would be notified fairly quickly if I were to sell your house, because let's say it was a rental house and I sold it, and one day you drove by it, noticed somebody new living in your rental house. You would obviously stop and say, hey, what's going on? Where's Michael Eckert? And they'd say, oh, who? Oh, I think that's the guy that sold us the house. And you'd say, that I own the house. You would have no idea. Do you see what I mean? Now,
1: yeah.
0: Obviously, if you lived in the house, I can't sell the house, but I can certainly borrow mortgage. Well, I could sell the house. You'd just be notified probably right away when someone pulled up with a Ryder truck and tried to move into your house. So it'd be difficult. But you can borrow against that house. You can do this with vacant property, rental units, owner occupied. Here's the problem. Problem is that everybody's vulnerable. It's not like I'm saying, hey, you have to be, oh, I look for people that are over 70 years old and live alone. And you know, that's not what I'm looking for. I'm looking for any house that is available, any house that's just out there. I could drive through any neighborhood and find a house, and I could do this to that house. So that's the problem, is that there's no profile for this. Really, it's just about, you know, having an advocate and being diligent and knowing this crime exists. That's what helps you.
1: When you finally got popped, how did that go? Because they were chasing you, obviously. Once the Secret Service gets involved, you get the FBI. It's a whole, this isn't the Keystone Cops that were coming for you.
0: Right. Once I knew they were coming for me, I went on the run, and I continued to commit title theft while on the run for 3 years. Eventually, what happened was there was a TV show called Dateline, and they were doing a one-hour special on me, and I was planning on leaving the country. And during that time, I was pulling money out of the bank, and my girlfriend at the time confided in a friend of hers who I was, and she contacted the Secret Service, and they staked out my house for 3 days and arrested me.
1: You know what? Now, look at you. I mean, you've got all the stuff, the YouTube, everything has changed. And, you know, you've taken your powers that once were, a little low-key, you know, like from the Avengers, kind of for evil, and turned it into good, which is an amazing thing. If you could tell people, like, one thing, like, to be aware of, because there's scams, there's all kinds, AI has changed the game tremendously. What's the thing you would tell everybody?
0: You know, you have to be diligent, and you have to be you have knowledge. You have to know this crime's out there. And two, you have to monitor your title. You have to. The truth is you need to sign up with someone. You need to sign up with, and I suggest Home Title Lock, because just being notified is not enough. You need an advocate. You need someone in your corner to help you. And Home Title Lock is the company that I suggest.
1: Right on, man. I appreciate you coming on today. This is scary and eye-opening at the same time. Absolutely scary and eye-opening. And maybe next time we'll talk about other crimes that aren't this. But I appreciate you coming on, man.
0: Thank you. Thanks for having me.
1: Just fascinating what people can do. And he was OG. But again, using his powers for good now. using his powers for good. And if you've never seen it, go check out his YouTube. The people he interviews, it's incredible. The stories that they have, including his story as well. Coming up, Johnny Depp making a comeback. Aye, Captain. We'll talk a little bit about that. And have you seen the trailer for this movie? Well, not telling you what the movie is until we come back, but I will tell you it is very fascinating. 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
1: Pirates of the Caribbean is missing a captain, but may he be coming back. Johnny Depp in talks to make a huge, and as some people are saying, an unlikely and extraordinary comeback to play Captain Jack Sparrow. How crazy would that be? I mean, that's insane. Why was he canceled again? Was it the Amber Heard thing? I can't remember that we canceled him, and I still don't know exactly what all went down, because she's nuts, as we all know. She pooped in the bed. That's all you guys need to know. That's why we call her Amber Turd. So Captain Jack may be back, is what we're saying. And if you guys want to see a trippy movie, or a movie that looks fascinatingly either interesting or it's going to be awful, I don't even know how to describe it. It's called Whale Fall, and a scuba diver played by Austin Abrams is searching for the remains of his father, who is Josh Brolin, and he's swallowed by a sperm whale, and he has like 60 minutes to get out of the sperm whale or he'll die. Yeah. And when I watch the trailer, I can't decide if it's going to be awful or awfully exciting. 323-538-2423. At Chad Benson Show is your X, your Insta. All the other good things right here on the Chad Benson Show. Coming up, we're fighting Iran now with our D-Day plan, which is an E-Day plan, an economic destruction of Iran. That's what we're going with. That's the new one. Latest, we're going to talk a bit about that. Plus, tipping culture. How out of hand is it? Because I got some stories. I'm sure everybody listening has some stories about tipping culture. Plus, we got some crazy audio from a pastor and his podcast. And now that somebody's paying attention, more crazy audio is coming out of it. We talk about that. And it's crazy as well. Because exactly what Jesus would want is to let people starve to death because they deserve it. I'm not lying, kids. I'm not lying. Hour number two is for Chad Benson Show.
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1: 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Sherry Preston, ABC News.
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1: The debt is massive. We've passed $40 trillion. I would say it's a big debt dump. And it's to the point where, as we're still in this kerfuffle with Iran, and Trump comes out, he's like, well, we're going to destroy everything with special super double probation. It's going to be great. I think they're going to like it. They're not going to see it coming, but they'll probably like it at the end. They actually, after Trump announced the big economic D-Day, they're like, yeah, dude, you know what? Stay in your own lane, all right?
2: The president did not announce any specific sanctions or call out China, Iran's top trading partner. This morning, the Iranian foreign minister responding, calling the so-called economic D-Day a diversion from America's own crisis, unprecedented debt, and surging interest costs.
1: Yeah. And it is a lot, man. We are just so much debt. It's insane. It is insane how much debt we have. And what's that going to do? We're going to spend more money. We're going to do this. We've got to print more money. I'm going to go over here. We're going to buy bonds, the far away bonds, the bonds that are far away. We're going to buy them. And then what we're going to do is we're going to sell short-term bonds. And then in doing that, we're just going to trade dollars back and forth. And then oh my God, what are we doing? Oh, we're spending out of control. That's what we're doing. Now, yes, if we were to look at it from the position of COVID, okay, let's just look at it at the COVID position, because some of this debt is because of an extraordinary situation where we told everybody, go home, and while you're there, here's a bunch of free money. Now, we've done the math because we are math people here. Math is important. And I think that a lot of people think that COVID, the spending there was so massive that that's got to be a vast majority of our debt. So, from the Nonpartisan Committee for Responsible Federal Budgets, if we were to take out COVID-era spending of only COVID programs, so that includes the Trump-era CARES Act and some other stuff, and Biden's America Rescue Plan, it would only knock off about $5.7 trillion. So we'd still be right around $35 trillion in debt. So this is not just because of COVID. You know what it is because of? Wars. Spending. Wars. Overspending. Wars. Ridiculously programs and overspending. Wars. More wars and so many freaking more.

0: this is probably because of the trans people. That's why we're so much debt. Probably the gays and some Muslims, and definitely the illegal immigrants. Oh, my Lord. And what do they talk about? They fight over all kinds of silly stuff on those shows. Last night I was watching nothing, actually. I'm just going to pretend like I was watching something. I'm lying. I get the stuff sent to me in highlights, and because I can't stomach the news, like any of the news, because they're just all screaming at each other. And I'm going to point that out here. And it you know, when I watch it, I'm like, that's why I don't, like, what are we getting from this? But so Scott Jennings, Lonely Scott over there, who is now becoming Absurd Scott, was on talking about inflation with a couple of the people. This is a minute 20, but just the yelling back and forth is hilarious. And this is about inflation, right? You know, because Scott Jennings is like, inflation's down.
1: Donald Trump's record, he shows exactly the opposite. The debt is up, inflation is up, or debunks the myth that Republicans are good for the economy. If you look at Donald Trump's record, he shows exactly the opposite. The debt is up, inflation is up, gas prices are up.
2: Inflation's down, actually.
1: Inflation is up, gas prices are up.
2: Inflation is down.
1: Inflation is up.
2: It's down.
1: It was 3% when Joe Biden took
3: inflation
1: office.
3: Inflation is higher today than it was when Trump
1: higher
3: off.
1: Than when he took
2: to,
1: office.
2: To hear you two ignore the inflation
1: What
2: was the highest rate during Biden?
1: Inflation was 3%.
2: What was the highest rate during Biden?
1: I'm speaking right now. I said, I'm correct.
3: Now,
1: inflation was 3%.
3: I mean, listen,
2: there was no inflation during Biden.
3: Hold on, Keith. Let me just settle this once and for all. We don't need to argue over things that are just facts.
1: Actually,
3: okay? Inflation was very high under Biden, but when Donald Trump came into office, it was lower than
1: 3%.
3: It is today.
1: It was 3%.
3: That's the
2: so
3: end
2: you
3: of
2: admit that. It was,
3: that
2: got,
3: is the
2: it
3: end
2: went
3: of
2: up
3: that.
2: Under Biden,
3: Scott,
2: and it's
3: asked,
2: lower now.
3: Why are you arguing
1: Who,
3: over things that don't need to be
1: about,
3: argued
1: Scott?
3: About? If the inflation rate when Donald Trump took office was lower than what it was
1: Thank
3: what it is
1: you.
3: Today, that is what Keith is talking about. That's not something
2: for you
3: Scott,
2: to argue
1: Scott,
2: that inflation
1: Scott,
2: wasn't
1: Scott,
2: a problem.
1: Scott,
3: let's
1: Scott, Scott
3: let's
1: Scott
3: move,
1: is
3: let's move,
1: the
3: let us
1: fact
3: move
1: that
3: let's
1: Donald
3: move
1: Trump
3: on.
1: Has been a failure
3: let's
1: for the
3: let's
1: economy.
3: Move on. Let's move on.
0: It's you know what, guys? Look. Stop with the deflecting. Take some personal responsibility. Inflation was really high under Biden. Yeah. Nobody's denying that. We talked about it a lot. Number one reason Trump's in the office today is because, well, Kamala was awful, but 83% of people on exit polls, hundreds of thousands of people. It's about the economy, and we trust Trump with the economy. Inflation is up. We're in a ridiculous war. We've printed more money. We are. What are we doing? We're not cutting. We're not, you know, counting our pennies. The Republicans always want to say, well, it was a 9%. Okay, well, if we're going to do that, then you know what? I could easily say Biden cut inflation from its height at 9% down to 2.9% when he left office. Yeah, but it was at 9%. Yeah, it was, right? We can go back. Inflation was high under Reagan, too. Did you guys know that? No. Yeah. It was high under Carter, too. What? No. I live now. I don't give a rat's ass what happened under Biden. He's not president anymore. You are. You are. Take responsibility. You're the president. These are your people you put in charge who've decided this is the way they want to handle things, but then going, well, it's all Biden's fault. Enough. My God. Could you imagine, right? Like many of you listening are parents, and how many times have you heard this argument? Well, so-and-so got away with it. His parents aren't mad. You were never that way with Jenny. Why are you that way with me? No, this is where I live now. This time. This. I mean, it's just

0: It's amazing. And then yesterday, Trump's out there. Look how great everything looks. You know, I'm great with flagpoles and stuff. Just like, what is going on here? Lordy, lordy. But did you hear them just screaming at each other? There was nothing. It was almost like three people were talking, right? So there's three people talking in a room by themselves, and everybody taped it. And then they just pushed play at once. They were all talking. That's why I don't go. Like, I've been asked to go on a lot of shows, and I'm like, it's not who I am. You know, and I get it. It's funny when I have, I interview people. And I arguing is ridiculous. Like, let's have a conversation. My goal is to have a conversation, make it entertaining, talk about stuff, and usually, hey, let's get your, you know, the way that I come at things is I'm going to get your guard down. And it's not that I'm not going to ask tough questions. What I'm not going to do is scream and yell, because it doesn't get anywhere. You being louder than somebody else doesn't make your point more. Okay, it doesn't. And as I've told my Republican friends, keep telling everybody that the economy's great and that they're essentially, you know, they just don't understand how great it is. And I said, you're going to get the same thing that Biden got when he kept telling everybody how amazing it was, and to ignore your feelings and that what you're feeling isn't real. It's not a winning argument. It isn't. Not at all. 323-538-2423. At Chad Benson Show is your X, your Insta, all those other good things. Talk a little bit here about tipping culture, because I think it matters, because it's out of control. We all have stories. Several, you've already sent me some of your stories. Man, I've got one that just makes me shake my head. We're going to talk a bit about that. A lot of other stuff to get to as well. Your urban word of the day. Home title lock. Last hour, we talked to Matt Cox. Great guy. About how easy it is to steal a house. And like I said, the front page of Drudge last week about easier to steal a house in Arizona than it is a TV. 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
6: A reminder, you can reach out to us at any time, 323-538-2423. That is the text line. It's also a line where you can leave a voicemail like our buddy.
7: Hello, Chad. It's Greg the Pyro Guy. Currently, you're talking about flop cameras. I think it's appropriate at this point in time to bring up the Benjamin Franklin quote, as I recall, something to the effect of those who are willing to sacrifice privacy and security for freedom, privacy for security are deserving of neither. And the other thing to bring up is scope creep. Once you let flock cameras start taking pictures of some things, next thing you know, we are London with more cameras per capita than any other spot on the planet. Hey, brother, keep up the good work. I really do like listening to you. Cheers.
6: Appreciate that, my man, Greg. Yeah, the phrase, Benjamin Franklin's famous statement, 1755, those who would give up essential liberty to purchase a little temporary safety deserve neither liberty nor safety. And look, London, by the way, is arguably the most surveilled city on the planet. You can't go anywhere in London and not be surveilled. Outside of the bathroom, and who knows, that may be coming soon. I'm kidding. But at what cost, right? What's the cost? People are speaking up. It's not just, you know, the one thing that's brought us kind of all together, right, the right and the left, is flock cameras and data centers. And the data centers and the flock camera side of things, them together has become a populist fight that is going on. And data centers is a different fight, right? I mean, we, you know, it's a necessary evil because we can't fall behind China. The reality, the AI race is the most important race being run in the world right now. And on the other side of stuff, flock, though, is about our liberty, our freedoms, things that we in our Constitution have. And yes, when you go out on a sidewalk, it's a public space. But how long should you be surveilled? Who gets to look at that and who gets to keep that data? That's the other side of it. Somebody asked me, they text line, said, hey, will Incogni protect you from flock cameras? I said, well, if they go and sell it to anybody, the data, because that's why they don't need a warrant. Remember, it's data. They collect the data and they have deals with cities and municipalities where they share the data with them. But they can take that data, flock, and sell it to anybody. 323-538-2423. At Chad Benson Show is your X and your Insta right here on the Chad Benson Show. And so, yeah, in the data world like that, that would protect you. But as far as, you know, the cops and the feds and whoever else gets it, you know, when it comes to law enforcement, no, and it's unfortunate. And it's frustrating, and we're all frustrated because it feels very much like it's an inevitability, even though we're fighting it. What do you think? Let me know. We pivot. I don't know if you guys saw this yesterday. We're in the midst of a war. It's now a financial war, as we talked about earlier. But our president out there doing his thing, making sure everybody understands about all the great stuff that he's doing when it comes to the building around the White House.
8: 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Very high quality and the highest quality. Very strong granite. You'll never see a crack in this granite. Grass has a life like humans have a life. This grass is the highest quality. It was given free of charge by Scotts Miracle-Gro. Scotts. And Scotts is a great company. They actually contributed to my campaign. As you remember, I donated the flagpoles, one on each side. This is a great pole. This is the top of the line. It's tapered. This isn't a straight up and down job, which looks terrible, frankly. That's a tapered pole. Great. I'm very good at flagpoles.
6: What? Yeah, Chad, didn't you know? He's great at flagpoles. He's great at everything. The greaterest of everything. Okay? And he's great at flagpoles. And that's what matters. Flagpoles. It's so weird. So obsessed with legacy. It is amazing, his obsession with it. It's crazy. Absolutely crazy. Coming up! We'll talk a little bit about tipping culture. Is it out of control? What say you? Plus, we get your urban word of the day as well. Chad Benson Show.
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1: If you're having a tough time finding a job, this guy's got a life hack for you.
2: Life hack. During an interview, you can just tell businesses you have a degree. They're never going to, like, check that. Like, my most recent interview, I told them I had a master's degree in bioengineering, and McDonald's didn't even check.
1: I love that. Because he was applying to just work at McDonald's. Not like at corporate, but McDonald's. I told him I had a master's in bioengineering. It's a life hack, people, okay? It's a life hack. We're here to help. Speaking of helping, money matters, as we all know. To tip or skip? That is thine question.
3: While Americans love to reward good service, many are having second thoughts about the barrage of tip requests on practically everything. It seems that tipping screen pops up in just about every sale.
4: Are we tipping every single time that we go to a coffee shop?
5: I have become so good at pressing that no tip button.
6: I'm paying $50 for two drinks at a Phillies game. I'm not tipping you.
3: Shoppers are being nudged to tip when ordering a sandwich, a single cup of coffee, even for things like tires.
7: I went to go get new tires on my truck, and they literally had the screen turn around and had the audacity to say, would you like to tip? And I said, no.
1: What? Let me tell you something about the insanity of tipping. So Jack, who comes out for the summer, my son, and he brought his golf clubs, so we've already got to pay extra to fly with that. I mean, this is the insanity of this. So, which I don't care about, but the cost was through the roof. But we do it at a kiosk. Okay, so we're at a kiosk at B&A here, Nashville. We go through. The price is through the roof. I'm like, S-s-s-s-s-s. Then, at the end of it, it said, do I want a tip? And I'm looking around going, let's just say for the sake of argument, I wanted to tip. Who exactly am I tipping? The kiosk? Who gets the money? Who? Yes, it is out of control, no doubt.
8: So is tipping out of control?
9: A little bit, yeah.
3: Although it's a custom that isn't going anywhere, people are pulling back on where, when, and how much to tip. Restaurant technology platform Pop Menu says 40% of consumers are tipping less this year than last year because of tipping fatigue, tighter budgets, and rising prices, with 3.4% inflation over the past year.
10: If you go to an establishment and every other month, the price for that same item or service goes up. You start to get fatigued there, and you have to make up for that. You can't just eat that all yourself.
1: I'm still flabbergasted by the fact that they asked me to tip at the kiosk. I mean, I'm also thinking about that guy there who's like, no, I'm not going to tip for you putting on tires. You know who I'll tip? If I don't have a jack, somebody pulls over and they help me put a tire on because I don't have a jack, my jack's broke, whatever. I'm going to tip that person. You're at a tire store. You're going for a cup of coffee. I mean, doesn't matter what it is, and the prices are through the roof. I know, inflation isn't real. It's affordability. It's a made-up word, Chad. We made it up the other day just to get at Trump. And before that, he made it up to get at Biden. Biden never heard affordability, and he heard all the words because he's that old. It's just, it's insane. I mean, I look, I do fairly well. I went the other day to get it on the way home. I'm not going to lie to you guys. I played some golf the other day. It was pretty hot outside. And here's a little dirty little secret. I stopped at Wendy's to reward myself with a Frosty and a large drink. My Frosty and a large drink. And I got a small Frosty. I didn't get a big one. Tiny one. Just to let you guys know that. Trying to lose some weight. That was $2.99. My large drink was $4.29. What? And here's the other thing. Places are doing this now, right? Another way to get around. They're making the cups taller, but they're shrinking so instead of being wide, they're shrinking, and it's just, You want me to pay more for less and then give you money for handing me something? Now, they didn't do that at Wendy's, which we don't do, by the way. You walk in, you walk into to Starbucks, they expect you to maybe give a tip. You go into Wendy's, they don't ask you for a tip. Right? And they make square burgers, which are delicious.
3: There is also the anxious, somewhat guilty feeling as you stare at the large tip screen that appears before the required customer signature.
0: Do you feel like you're seeing, like, the tip screen more than you used to?
11: Yeah, definitely within the last 2 years, I'm seeing a lot more, like, iPad, would you like to tip?
3: As people cut back on tips, some consider the cost of the item.
0: When do you say no?
11: When it's about, like, less than $20.
3: For others, it's about the service.
12: If it's somebody working in, like, a sandwich shop and they make me a nice sandwich, then I might lay them a tip.
0: Yeah.
12: But if I'm just buying something, like, from a corner store, absolutely not.
3: It's not always comfortable to hit no tip, especially when an employee is watching and waiting for the sale to be completed.
0: Does it make you feel guilty not to give the tip?
12: Sometimes, yeah.
1: And that feeling is, for a lot of people, so real. So one of my favorite places to eat for a treat, right? I try to give myself one night a week. I will, so tonight's my busy day, as I call it, because I've got like 3 or 4 interviews. I got a bunch of stuff to do after both my shows, videos, and the whole nine yards. So my wife always talks about it, you know, this is your busy day. So she will usually, on Uber Eats, she'll order me something. Now, I don't keep Uber Eats on my phone because it's too easy. It becomes convenient. So what ends up happening is on Fridays, though, I'll go, maybe I want an ice cream or a chocolate chip cookie. Across the street, I have this amazing ice cream place called Baked Bear. We call it Big Bear. Went over there the other day. I got 3 cookies and a pint of ice cream. It was like $30. Some ridiculous amount like that. And they wanted a tip. And I'm like, And I gave them a tip because when I go in there, they're always, you know, they let me skip the line. They let me do certain things like that. But it's insane. And I know because of COVID, we've talked about this just the other day, because of COVID, we feel, you know, everybody was out there, right? The person bringing you the bag at the door, you know, coming through the door, Chili's or wherever, right to your curb and dropping it off, and you would give them something because we knew, look, they're working and all. We recognize that. Now it is everywhere, all the time, at a tire shop, at a kiosk inside of the airport.
3: Hot Menu says more than 56% of people don't typically tip at fast food spots, and 44% don't tip for fast casual. But most are tipping at sit-down restaurants, carry-out counters, and coffee shops.
10: I think about the people that rely on tips as a primary source of income, but also the more personalized I get, for example, your hairstylist or people that you see on a more frequent basis, so you start to develop a more personal relationship. To me, that is where I put the extra dollar.
1: Yeah, most people. 15 to 20% is good. It's the average, you know, that's a good tip. And at a restaurant, you're working for that particular person. You're working for that particular person. I mean, you're there, you're coming back, you're filling their drinks, you're making sure they have everything, you're having a conversation, you're putting in the effort, if you will. So, and it's a continual effort. Like, if I go to Chipotle and get some, it's not like once they give me my food, they come out to ask me if I want anything else. Or if I need more, you know, do you need more water? Would you like some more salsa? They don't do that. So I see the restaurant thing. I'm still flabbergasted by the tire and the other stuff. It's amazing. It's incredible. Let me know. Are you tipped? Or you skip? Do you tip? Do you skip? And where do you tip? Like, where do you draw the line? Like, where's the, like, I will never tip. And I always go back to Reservoir Dogs. If you've ever seen Reservoir Dogs, great movie. It's Quentin Tarantino's first movie. That Reservoir Dogs moment when they're in the restaurant, you know, Mr. Pink and they all have their, and they start arguing over tips. And Buscemi's like, I don't tip. He goes, why should I tip? You don't tip people at McDonald's. Why would you tip people here? And I was like, Yeah. I mean, I get it. Speaking of, let me say this.

0: Next story. I just want to preface this. You know the economy is bad when a great business that you thought would never end goes out of business. But then you think, I didn't even know they were still in business.
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2: Remember this? 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
2: Here's how it worked. A catalog with hundreds of music titles would arrive in the mail with a too-good-to-be-true offer of 10 or 12 records, tapes, or CDs for a pittance, a penny, or a dollar.
5: For 20 bucks, you could have had a CD collection as big as the Library of Congress.
0: Yeah, you could have. It was crazy. And I remember that. Right? You would get it. So you guys remember where we were talking about this yesterday. It's like, well, it's in the back of the TV guide. And we had a couple younger like interns that were there. And they looked at us. And I'm like, okay, so the before times, before the internet, before you, the before times, when we wanted to know what was on television, we bought this thing usually on Sunday at the supermarket, and you'd bring it home, and it would tell you all of the things that were going to be on that week and the times that they were going to be on. And they looked at us like, what? But I said, in the back of it, there would be this for a penny. We could send this off and get music. What? Yes. And again, Columbia House went out of business. We didn't even know they were still in business. Shocker.
2: 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Columbia House was a subscription service that would mail a physical catalog every month. 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
6: I didn't ask for Santana Abraxas.
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7: Ownership was the only way to really get music on demand.
2: By the mid-90s, at its peak, Columbia House boasted more than 16 million members and accounted for over 15% of CD sales in America. And as DVDs became a thing, well, the company began selling those, too.
8: If it's in entertainment, it's in the house.
2: But the advent of streaming and digital music signaled the beginning of the end for Columbia House.
0: Now, I want you to listen to this collapse in about two decades without thinking forward. Blockbuster could have been Netflix. They didn't think forward, right? Columbia House could have been other things, but they didn't think forward. And listen to how fast it collapsed.
7: Let me put it this way. 1998 or so, $1.5 billion in revenue. By 2014, they were down to $17 million in total revenue. That's around a 99% decline in revenue.
2: In 2015, the company filed for bankruptcy, saying in a statement, the business has been in decline for approximately two decades, driven by the advent of digital media and resulting declines in the recorded music business. And Monday, the company announced that as of September 16th, it would no longer accept new orders. Now, with more than a quarter billion songs sitting at your fingertips on music streaming services, the cultural movement that offered access to hard-to-find music for a penny is playing a nostalgic swan song.
0: Oh, that's when you know the economy's bad, folks. 323-538-2423. At Chad Benson Show is your X, your Insta, and all the other things. Coming up, your urban word of the day, Incogni. 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We talk about it. Got a text earlier from somebody as we talked about flock cameras and this, that, and the other. 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
1: This one is a serious urban word today. You're going to hear this more and more because of AI. And so if you hear your kids tossing this around, go, what exactly are they saying? Oh, I know exactly what that is. Chad fellow, tell me what that is.
2: Now it's time for the urban word of the day. The young have a vocabulary all their own, and we break it down for you. It's called the urban word of the day.
1: All right, your urban word today, getting a little bit more serious, you know, nudify. So it's a little bit of the urban word, a little bit of the slang, and this is what you're seeing with AI, where people will use deepfakes or generate AI models to alter their clothes, right, take them off, and even take pictures of, you know, have pictures of other people and nudify them by taking their clothes off. And it's essentially non-consensual, if you know what I mean. So you're going to be hearing that a lot. And we just want you guys to be aware. We're trying to keep it not only hip and cool, but informative when we do these things, because it does matter. Nudify is your urban word of the day.
2: That was the urban word of the day. Now you know.
1: By the way, if you're going to nudify me, like, it doesn't have to be a six-pack, but a little definition wouldn't hurt. 323-538-2423. At Chad Benson Show is your X, your Insta, YouTube, and everything else right here on the Chad Benson Show. Coming up, talk a little bit more about the debt. What's going on with the debt? The debt is a beast, and it is rearing its ugly. It's huge. It's massive. That's what we're talking about, how big it is. A little bit more about Iran. Got some of your text messages. Some of you, over the last couple days, I've been surprised on how many, as we talked about Dearborn and Islam and all this stuff, how many people have said, hey, thank you for, you know, kind of opening my eyes. It's just, it's nice to have a conversation. I appreciate that. So we'll talk a little bit about that as well. Plus, this crazy pastor, I'm going to try to get it on next hour. If not, we'll definitely do it tomorrow. We got your What's Trending as well. A bunch of other good things on the way. Tonight we'll be live on the YouTube if you have a chance. Join us. Hour number three straight ahead. Chad Benson Show.
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0: Thanks for spending time with us. Welcome into Friday. Odds are currently that the next president of the United States will have significantly less gray hair than the most recent ones. After electing back-to-back presidents who are at least 70 years old, voters are likely to elect a younger president come January 2029, given the crop of emerging candidates. Analysis from Christian Datok, White House reporter at the Washington Examiner. Christian, what did you look at?
16: I mean, if you look at the last 6 years when President Trump has been in for his second term and, of course, Joe Biden's 4 years in office, I'd say it's less gray hairs and more white hairs, maybe some dyed blonde hairs that have been leading the American public. But all of the favorites for 2028 are virtually half the age of these two men. I mean, when you look at prediction markets, Kalshi and Polymarket, we've got, of course, Marco Rubio and J.D. Vance, and on the Democratic side, Alexandria Ocasio-Cortez and John Ossoff as the odds-on favorites, not necessarily to win the nominations, but to win the presidency writ large. That group has an average age of 43, and it's really no surprise, given the vast reporting we had on President Biden's declining health, and just, you know, the fact that the rigors of office are clearly weighing on President Trump these days. I spoke to a number of people, and ultimately, this, they say, is a natural progression of the angst that the under 45 crowd is feeling. It's quite frankly difficult to relate to men or women their age and trust that they can come up with policy solutions to the problems that are facing a modern electorate.
0: So this

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16: 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I didn't even use my hands or my mouth. Wait, were those chimichangas?
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18: Thanks for spending time with us. Welcome into Friday, August 21st. Gordon Deal with Nicole Murray. Some of our top stories and headlines. A woman from Albany, New York has been arrested for planning to bomb the state capitol building. 8 people killed on a charter flight that crashed at a remote military site in western Alaska. A deportation flight to Haiti landed yesterday with 170 people on board. Wall Street Journal says employers next year may be facing an 11% increase in health insurance costs. A new Gallup survey finds Americans continue to dial back alcohol consumption. And the new snake species named after a famous rock band guitarist that story in about 20 minutes. August, as you know, is usually hot in the south, but this current heat wave will have staying power for days. Here's what you need to know from Jonathan Erdman, senior meteorologist at the Weather Channel. Jonathan, why is this one different?
10: Well, Gordon, this heat wave is kind of sitting in the same place for several days and will probably do so all the way into the coming week. And what happens is you get this heat dome that sets up over the southern U.S. in, say, late July into August, and it just sits there and it doesn't move. And as a result, these places can see highs well over 100 degrees for over a week straight, which unfortunately is what we're seeing in parts of Texas and Oklahoma and other parts of the South.
18: And back up, I guess, for just a second, explain technically what a heat dome is and then explain why this thing hasn't moved.
10: Yeah, so what we mean by heat dome is this bubble of high pressure above the surface.

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2: Thanks for spending time with us. Welcome into Friday. It is time now for the mic drop with this morning's Mike Gavin.
10: Good morning. Hobie said yesterday that even though we're not experienced criminals here, there are a few rules of common sense that someone who's committed a crime should probably follow if they don't want to get caught. Today's lesson, make sure that your getaway vehicle has enough fuel in it. This is a dirt bike rider leading police on a chase through the streets of Los Angeles this week, pulled over to get gas. As seen on TV helicopter video, the rider stops at the station, appears to use a payment app on his phone, and he starts to pump the gas. However, he has to cut his refuel short as police begin to close in, and he drives off with the hose still attached to the bike. He's then seen talking to someone on the phone while riding off, and later he picks up a gallon jug presumably filled with gasoline that was left for him in a park. All these hijinks aside, it was only a matter of time before his luck or fuel ran out, and he was eventually stopped and arrested.
2: Do we think he called ahead
10: That's
2: to have
10: what it
2: that
10: seems like.
2: Gallon of gas delivered at the park?
10: I mean, how else, I guess, would have gotten there? Unless someone was watching on TV and was kind of being sympathetic to him, maybe, right? And did that. But I'd love it if he called ahead, though, right? And called, like, a lifeline or something,
2: right,
10: and said, yo, hey,
2: right,
10: I'm going to be heading through the park. Can you leave me some gas?
2: Yeah. Does DoorDash do that? Or Uber Eats?
10: Right.
2: Can you drop a gallon of gas off at, bench number two,
10: yeah,
2: at this particular park?
10: Yeah, crazy. And then he sort of, like, haphazardly kind of tried to pour that gas into the tank. So that could have been extremely dangerous as well.
2: That's crazy.
10: Yeah. And,
2: wow.
10: And all of this, he was eventually caught because, again, the helicopter's flying overhead.
2: Yeah.
10: These guys always get caught eventually. I don't know how they think they're going to get away.
2: That would be my last place I think I'd ever want to get into some sort of chase with police.
10: Yeah.
2: In L.A.
10: Oh,
2: just
10: yeah.
2: Because the helicopters are everywhere.
10: Yeah. They know how to do this. And in L.A., they know how to chase people down. Right.
2: It's years worth of YouTube watching, you know, on YouTube if you want to see car chases.
10: Yes.
2: Or,
10: And we know that police are certainly fans of surveillance cameras, helping to catch criminals like this guy. Someone else who would like to see more cameras in public spaces, Darth Vader. Despite growing backlash to the installation of flock cameras around the country, a man dressed as the Star Wars villain made an appearance at a San Diego council meeting this week to make an impassioned, tongue-in-cheek plea for more surveillance of the population on behalf of him and his master.
5: The Emperor is a fan of flock, and we must continue utilizing flock technologies so that we can follow and surveil the rebel scum as they move from playground to playground, from playground to pool, from pool to gymnasium.
10: Luke Skywalker's father later added, "We've given too much money to our libraries, too much money to our parks. We need police to have more money and more money for the Emperor to rule over the entire universe." Eventually wrapping up with, "This technology is a necessary force."
11: Rebel scum. Wow. Yeah. Did he try to mimic the accent too? Is that what he was trying to do?
10: Yeah. I love the best part of this is that when they called him up to the podium, they said, "All right, Darth Vader, it's your turn to speak now."
11: They introduced him.
10: Darth Vader. I guess you don't have to give your real name. Yeah. I guess you can just write down any name, perhaps for anonymity's sake.
11: Wow.
10: And Darth Vader, it's your turn now. That was the funny part.
11: I think I've been to like a couple of local council or board of ed meetings in my town. I always have to state, you know, name and address.
10: Yeah. I don't know.
11: What would Darth Vader list? I don't know. He came to New Jersey.
10: Death Star.
11: Thank you, Mike. 13 minutes now in front of the hour. On This Morning, America's First News.
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0: advancing the conversation, identifying trends, and informing the world. 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
6: Thanks for being with us. Scientists who discovered a new ground snake on an island off Australia have named it after Slash, the guitarist with the rock band Guns N' Roses. In a news release from the Field Museum, researchers say the ground snake was discovered in New Guinea. Slash's ground snake is non-venomous and does not pose a threat to humans. Photos of the snake show a simple scale pattern, dark brown in color with a tan underbelly. In a statement, the 61-year-old Slash wrote, "As a longtime herpophile, I'm extremely honored and humbled." The Field Museum credits the musician as a lifelong reptile lover and avid supporter of zoos and museums. Slash's love of reptiles has occasionally also inspired his musical choices. He formed the rock supergroup Slash's Snake Pit in 1994, which included members of Guns N' Roses, Alice in Chains, and Jellyfish. That'll do it for this hour. For Nicole Murray and Mike Gavin, I'm Gordon Deal. 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
1: 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And they said, Mr. Conquest, can you get up for your MRI? 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Next thing I know, it was 3 weeks later, and I was paralyzed. 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PVA was there the first day.
0: Thanks to PVA, paralyzed veterans are getting specialized medical care and treatments, the benefits they've earned, the jobs they want, and the accessible vehicles and homes they need.
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12: Thanks for spending time with us. Welcome into Friday. A new generation of young progressive Democrats could enter Congress next year with a deeply personal connection to the economic issues at the center of their campaigns and a desire to make those policy items a bigger part of the party's agenda. It's a story by Sudiksha Kochi, congressional reporter at The Hill. Sudiksha, what have you put together?
13: So a lot of young progressive Democrats who are running for Congress, you know, have really been eyeing affordability at the center of their agenda. You know, it's something that they have personal experience with, they have personal stake with, whether it's housing, whether it's not being able to afford health care. And so it's definitely something that they want to be able to really push on if they get elected to Congress. And so it's going to be interesting to see, you know, what sort of different vision they have compared to the senior Democrats on these economic issues that a lot of voters have been talking about and has really been the main concern in the 2026 midterms.
12: What are they campaigning on specifically, if anything, here?
13: Yeah, some of the main things that they've been campaigning on is universal health care for all. That's definitely something a lot of these candidates have been campaigning on. Another thing they've been campaigning on is housing vouchers, emergency rental assistance, especially to help out, you know, homeless people who haven't been able to afford a home. They've been advocating for universal child care, stronger worker protection rights. And so these are all things, you know, they're taking a very progressive approach to try to get these policies through. And it's obviously something that Democrats have been working on in Congress, but have not been able to make much progress on, I would say, in a Republican trifecta.
12: Yeah. All right. So has paying for all this come up at all?
13: Yeah. So I guess the one thing I would say about that is that it is kind of going to be interesting to see how younger Democrats kind of bring this agenda forward with more senior members of the caucus, as well as more moderate members. You know, obviously, they would have a different vision of how to carry this forward just because, you know, they would want to take a more bipartisan approach, risk being too partisan. But I would say younger members, you know, very much have similar ideas to a lot of senior members of the caucus in terms of, you know, making sure that all of these drug prices are fair and making sure that Americans are paying less at the pump. And so I would say there definitely we could see a clash with senior members of the caucus, Democratic leadership, but I would also expect there to be a lot of bipartisan

0: That'll be $84.52.
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7: Thanks for joining us. A double amputee wearing a Marine uniform has been captured on video pulling to the side of a highway in Georgia to retrieve a fallen American flag from the grassy roadside. Georgia resident Tony Mullis, a Purple Heart recipient, was traveling with his wife on an interstate near Macon on Monday when he spotted an abandoned U.S. flag in the center median. Mullis, who told Storyful he had both of his legs amputated after an explosion in 2011 during his second tour in Afghanistan as a combat engineer, pulled over to retrieve the flag. He said seeing it there broke his heart because he thought of those who gave everything in order for those colors to fly. The X account that posted the video wrote in the caption, "No hesitation, no waiting for someone else." For Nicole Murray and Mike Gavin, I'm Gordon Deal. 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
11: Thanks for spending time with us. Welcome into Friday. Odds are currently that the next president of the United States will have significantly less gray hair than the most recent ones. After electing back-to-back presidents who were at least 70 years old, voters are likely to elect a younger president come January 2029, given the crop of emerging candidates. Analysis from Christian Datok, White House reporter at the Washington Examiner. Christian, what did you look at?
12: I mean, if you look at the last 6 years when President Trump has been in for his second term and, of course, Joe Biden's 4 years in office, I'd say it's less gray hairs and more white hairs, maybe some dyed blonde hairs that have been leading the American public. But all of the favorites for 2028 are virtually half the age of these two men. I mean, when you look at prediction markets, Kalshi and Polly Market, we've got, of course, Marco Rubio and J.D. Vance, and on the Democratic side, Alexandria Ocasio-Cortez and John Ossoff as the odds-on favorites, not necessarily to win the nominations, but to win the presidency writ large. That group has an average age of 43, and it's really no surprise, given the vast reporting we had on President Biden's declining health and just, you know, the fact that the rigors of office are clearly weighing on President Trump these days. I spoke to a number of people, and ultimately, this, they say, is a natural progression of the angst that the under 45 crowd is feeling. It's quite frankly difficult to relate to men or women their age and trust that they can come up with policy solutions to the problems that are facing a modern electorate.
11: So this youth movement for the 2028 presidential election, then, this is by design, say, from party leaders, or it's older candidates thinking, geez, I don't want that kind of scrutiny? Like how did this develop?
12: I think perhaps more the latter than the former. I mean, let's be honest, on the left, there really is no semblance of cohesive party leadership. I mean, just look at what's playing out in primaries across the country, where you've got the rise of these Democratic socialist candidates who are upending the primaries, beating some incumbents in certain races. But ultimately, even on the right, Marco Rubio and J.D. Vance being the odds-on favorites, you've got folks like Ron DeSantis, Ted Cruz, who are potentially in the mix. But all of them, again, are just significantly younger than Donald Trump. I think what we're seeing at play is twofold. What you pointed to, the fact that older folks are saying, maybe I don't want the smoke anymore. But more importantly, it's that these presidential hopefuls are taking a temperature check from folks on both sides of the aisle. We've seen the blowback. The president

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0: from ABC News. I'm Mike Dubusky. Cleanup is underway in parts of the Northeast after severe storms last night. Nassau County Executive Bruce Blakeman says his region experienced a rare tornado event in Atlantic Beach.
1: It's not something that you plan for. Tornadoes form in an instant. And in this case, it started off over the ocean, worked its way over the land here in Atlantic Beach. And luckily, there were no other tornadoes that popped up here in the region.
0: He adds there were no major injuries. The weather also disrupting air travel with more than 800 flights canceled and 6,000 more delayed. The USS Abraham Lincoln is headed home now after a 9-month deployment in the Middle East, which has been marred by reports of poor living conditions aboard that ship. ABC News senior political correspondent Rachel Scott with the story.
2: After a 9-month-long deployment, they are finally making their way back home. They were only supposed to be out on that aircraft carrier for about 6 to 7 months, but that mission was extended the longer this war with Iran has continued to drag on. And of course, all of it comes amid new reporting about the worsening conditions on board that aircraft carrier, with the Military Times reporting they spoke to families of service members who said at least 2 people on board tried to jump overboard.
0: The USS George Washington arrived in the Arabian Sea to replace the Lincoln yesterday, according to U.S. Central Command. Concerns about contaminated greens continue, with health officials in Minnesota and Wisconsin now warning about potentially dangerous alfalfa sprouts.
3: Both states reporting at least 41 illnesses so far. It remains unclear if other states may also be affected. The sprouts come from Everything Sprouts, a Minnesota grower. The FDA had previously warned the company last year after finding insanitary conditions at their facility. Health officials saying the product should not be eaten and thrown away. Yuri Benajad, ABC News, New York.
0: And the defense has rested in the Lindsey Clancy trial, with closing arguments expected on Monday. 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
0: Investigators in Philadelphia believe they've identified 22-year-old Zamir Hughes as the person accused of terrorizing more than a dozen people while wearing a Chucky-style Halloween mask. Here's ABC's Faith Abube.
2: Police say Hughes may have filmed his encounters to post on social media. He's now facing charges of harassment and assault. They do say that he travels for work, and they think that he could be on the West Coast.
0: Investigators still don't have a motive for those incidents. As the UK public continues to respond to news of Harry and Meghan's return, we're now learning new details about the couple's move. ABC's James Longman.
7: Prince Harry was seen in Washington, D.C. Wednesday night meeting with veterans, but he didn't address the upcoming move. According to the Telegraph, the couple, along with their 7-year-old Prince Archie and 5-year-old Princess Lilibet, plan to move later this month to a private, non-royal residence outside London. The children are already enrolled in British schools for September.
0: In Belgium, a car salesman has become a prince at the age of 26 after his king's brother finally recognized him as his secret son, born from a relationship with a Flemish former model turned singer. Clément was legally recognized by Prince Laurent, the younger brother of King Philippe, as his son and heir at a town hall ceremony about 6 months ago, though the move was formally announced this week. Clément now gets a claim to an inheritance, but despite the title, the new royal won't be in line for the throne. I'm Mike Dubusky, ABC News.
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15: Terror avoided. Good morning, I'm Gordon Deal, along with Nicole Murray, on this Friday, August 21st. Glad you could be with us. Here's what's up this hour.
16: The FBI says it's prevented an attack on the Capitol building in Albany, New York, by arresting a woman who supported ISIS.
15: All eight people aboard a charter plane have been killed after it crashed at a remote military radar site in western Alaska.
16: The USS George Washington has arrived in the Middle East to replace the sea-weary crew of the Abraham Lincoln.
15: And Gen Z having awkward experiences when splitting the restaurant bill.
17: It's not a Gen Z thing to have problems with people not paying you back on time. The difference is that because Gen Z has grown up with all of these payment apps like Zelle and Venmo, it's made it very easy to ask your friends immediately after they like digest something to pay them back for the money that you spotted them.
15: Amanda Yen at Business Insider on Gen Zers nickel and diming each other through payment apps. Treasury Secretary Scott Bessent describes the latest approach with Iran as a 1-2 punch with not only its naval blockade of Iranian ports, but also what he calls the toughest sanctions in history. He says that would lessen the need for new major military operations. Bessent's comments yesterday followed President Trump's warning a day earlier of economic consequences against any country that provided any type of lifeline to Iran.
18: You insist on doing business with them, either transferring money, buying their oil, they're doing seaborne ship transfers, then the U.S. Treasury and the U.S. government, they will put its full might and force toward enforcing against you.
15: When asked if the United States could target China, Bessent said, many conversations like this were best in private. Separately, military officials say the aircraft carrier USS George Washington has made it to the Arabian Sea, where it will replace the Abraham Lincoln, which has been in the Middle East since November. Eight people have been killed in western Alaska after their charter plane crashed at a remote military radar site. We get more from this morning's Mike Gavin.
19: The U.S. military said a Cessna 441 departed Ted Stevens Anchorage International Airport yesterday and was headed to Cape Newenham Long Range Radar Site Airport, where it went down. The facility is about 450 miles west-southwest of Anchorage. Alaskan Command said the team was carrying out a vital mission in a demanding environment. It did not specify what kind of mission. The radar site is managed by the Pacific Air Force's Regional Support Center. The facility in Cape Newenham is part of a network of remote radar sites that track aircraft in Alaska's airspace and along its borders. Gordon.
15: Thank you, Mike. Clint Johnson, Alaska Region Chief for the National Transportation Safety Board, said that two pilots and six passengers were on board. The plane was a civilian contracted aircraft. Federal authorities have charged a woman from New York with providing support to the ISIS terrorist group after she was accused of plotting an attack on the Capitol building in Albany. The FBI says 35-year-old Jessica Bowie of Albany swore her allegiance to ISIS and once wrote, "Praise be to Allah for September 11th. The complaint alleges that Bowie communicated over the past 30 days with an FBI source posing as an ISIS facilitator, telling the source she wanted to destroy as much of the building as possible and kill the senators while they were meeting. Authorities also say she asked for help learning to make explosives. One of the confidential sources gave Bowie $200 to purchase bomb-making materials, which she is alleged to have done earlier this month at a Home Depot. First Assistant U.S. Attorney John Sarcone.
20: As alleged, this defendant was radicalized online and spread messages of hate and violence against the American people.
15: Bowie is expected to make a court appearance later today. 10 minutes now after the hour on This Morning, America's First News.

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2: I was riding my motorcycle down Muldoon on a sunny day when a car pulled right out in front of me. I crashed into the hood and flew 30 feet. I was hurt bad, so I called Frank Schleyhofer.
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9: Thanks for spending time with us. Welcome into Friday. A new generation of young progressive Democrats could enter Congress next year with a deeply personal connection to the economic issues at the center of their campaigns and a desire to make those policy items a bigger part of the party's agenda. It's a story by Sudiksha Kochi, congressional reporter at The Hill. Sudiksha, what have you put together?
10: So a lot of young progressive Democrats who are running for Congress, you know, have really been eyeing affordability at the center of their agenda. You know, it's something that they have personal experience with, they have personal stake with, whether it's housing, whether it's not being able to afford health care. And so it's definitely something that they want to be able to really push on if they get elected to Congress. And so it's going to be interesting to see, you know, what sort of different vision they have compared to the senior Democrats on these economic issues that a lot of voters have been talking about and has really been the main concern in the 2026 midterms.
9: What are they campaigning on specifically, if anything, here?
10: Yeah, some of the main things that they've been campaigning on is universal health care for all. That's definitely something a lot of these candidates have been campaigning on. Another thing they've been campaigning on is housing vouchers, emergency rental assistance, especially to help out, you know, homeless people who haven't been able to afford a home. They've been advocating for universal child care, stronger worker protection rights. And so these are all things, you know, they're taking a very progressive approach to try to get these policies through. And it's obviously something that Democrats have been working on in Congress, but have not been able to make much progress on, I would say, in a Republican trifecta.
9: Yeah. All right. So has paying for all this come up at all?
10: Yeah, so I guess the one thing I would say about that is that it is kind of going to be interesting to see how younger Democrats kind of bring this agenda forward with more senior members of the caucus, as well as more moderate members. You know, obviously, they would have a different vision of how to carry this forward just because, you know, they would want to take a more bipartisan approach, risk being too partisan. But I would say younger members, you know, very much have similar ideas to a lot of senior members of the caucus in terms of, you know, making sure that all of these drug prices are fair and making sure that Americans are paying less at the pump. And so I would say there definitely we could see a clash with senior members of the caucus, Democratic leadership. But I would also expect there to be a lot of bipartisan and also a lot of cooperation between really both parties and both members of the caucus on dealing with these issues.
9: We're speaking with Sudiksha Kochi, congressional reporter at The Hill. Her story is called Young Democrats Eye Congress with Affordability at the Top of Their Agenda. Explain some of the youth movement we've seen in the primary so far.
10: Yeah, some of the youth movements we've seen, we've definitely seen a lot of incumbents being ousted in the primaries. So, for instance, you know, you had Dara Liza Avila Chavelier defeating Representative Espeliot in New York's 13th congressional district, which was very interesting. You also had 29-year-old Malik Quiroz ousting 15-term incumbent Representative Diana DeGette in Colorado's 1st congressional district primary, which was also a very interesting race. And then you've also had a lot of other younger progressive candidates who have run for the first time in primaries and that are winning, including

0: Clara Valdez. You know, she was also a very interesting one. And you also have 31-year-old Angela Gonzalez-Torres winning California's 34th congressional district primary. And so we've definitely seen a lot of younger candidates kind of take the reins here. And I think it kind of shows a broader movement in the Democratic Party of voters wanting fresh blood. You know, they want a fresh new vision in Congress. They want younger candidates. And it's definitely a shift from what we saw in 2024.
1: Yeah. Explain, though, the realities of Congress that some of them may face.
0: Yeah, some of the realities they will face will definitely be a lot of the procedural rules. You know, one of the biggest things that younger members will have to understand is that in order to pass any legislation, you know, they need to have 218 votes, 217 votes, whatever, you know, whatever the makeup of Congress is at the time, they will have to have a certain number of votes to get any bill through. And so at that point, you know, depending on how close the margin is between Democrats and Republicans, they will have to have some sort of bipartisan support. They will have to have some sort of Republican support on these bills. And I think another thing that they will have to navigate are the procedural rules. A lot of like the committee leadership, a lot of the committee assignments that they're going to get, that they, you know, some of these members have never served on committees before. And so they're coming in, you know, with fresh new perspectives, which is great, but they're going to have to navigate how to push through their ideas in a very, I would say, heavily legislative process era, where a lot of senior Democrats still rely on a lot of the norms, procedures and rules to get bills through. And so these are some of the big things that they're going to have to learn and really adapt to when they get to Congress. And it's not just kind of like a free for all, I can do whatever I want. You know, there are procedures and rules that they're going to have to go through in order to understand, you know, how a bill becomes law and what they can do to get their ideas across the table.
1: Thanks, Sadiksha. Sadiksha Kochi, congressional reporter at The Hill. 20 minutes now after the hour on This Morning, America's First News. Here's Nicole Murray.
2: And now, the three big things you need to know. Number one.
3: Treasury Secretary Scott Bessent said the United States will impose the toughest sanctions in history on Iran, a move he suggested would lessen the need for new major military operations.
4: And we are going to squash the economy of this murderous regime, which that will curtail their ability to project power through their proxies.
3: Oil prices rose following Bessent's interview on CNBC.
2: Number two.
3: The military says a charter aircraft carrying eight people has crashed at a remote military radar site in western Alaska, killing all on board. It is not clear what mission the group was conducting. Yesterday's collision happened at Cape Newenham Long Range Radar Site Airport.
2: Number three.
3: Police say a man accused of terrorizing over a dozen people in Philadelphia while wearing a Chucky-style Halloween mask has been identified and may have fled the state. Police Captain Jason Smith.
5: And part of the reason we are here is to ask for people who have been victimized by Zamir Hughes to come forward. We want their cases too.
3: Police added that Hughes is wanted on both felony and misdemeanor charges. A Massachusetts judge says that Lindsey Clancy's murder trial will likely have closing arguments early next week. The 36-year-old has pleaded not guilty to first-degree murder in the deaths of her three children, citing postpartum psychosis. Officials say ICE has arrested the boat captain charged with a crash that killed two in the New York Harbor earlier this month. The Justice Department has charged 46-year-old Manuel Hernandez Umana with misconduct and neglect. Investigators allege the boat he was driving was over capacity, which led to it overturning. Summer work for teens may soon be a thing of the past. The Pew Research Center reports that only roughly 35% of Gen Zers were employed with a summer gig this season.
1: What are they doing?
3: Not much, apparently. Not working, that's
1: Jeez.
3: For sure. I've kind of missed, like, the summer gigs as a kid. Like, wouldn't you want to experience that?
1: Oh, that simplicity? Yeah, having, like, very little responsibility on the job?
3: Well, like, yeah. My thing when I was in high school and college was serving. So there was also, like, a social aspect. Like, you made friends with customers. You made friends with employees. Went out after work. Like, they're missing all of that.
1: Well, that's why they have no social skills, right?
3: Yeah, that makes a lot of sense.
1: Or money. 22 minutes after the hour.

0: Thanks for spending time with us. Welcome into Friday. Venmo and Zelle may have made bill splitting math easier, but they haven't made etiquette any clearer. Here's Amanda Zen, Senior Associate Newsletter Editor at Business Insider. Amanda, what's going on?
1: On the one hand, Gen Z is dealing with what has been a problem from time immemorial, right? Like, it's not a Gen Z thing to have problems with people not paying you back on time. The difference is that because Gen Z has grown up with all of these payment apps like Zelle and Venmo, it's made it very easy to ask your friends immediately after they, like, digest something to pay them back for the money that you spotted them.
0: Right.
1: The issue is not necessarily the fact that you can split the money so evenly, like down to the cent. The issue is that should you be asking for your friend to contribute, you know, for example, 25 cents for half an avocado that they took out of your fridge? And that's where the etiquette gets a little bit dicey and the relationships start to get strained, because not everyone agrees on what is an even split.
0: Yeah. Boy, you had a couple of anecdotes in your piece that just blew my mind. The first one, explain it. This Joanne Wong, she goes out for her 21st birthday, supposedly with just her friend. Then that friend's boyfriend tags along and things kind of went sideways.
1: She went out to this birthday dinner that her friend invited her to, right? So the friend was the one who was saying, like, hey, Joanne, let's go out to dinner because it's your birthday. We can celebrate it. Joanne thought, as you know, there was a poll that was done by Cash App that found that 48% of Gen Zers think that when one person ordered significantly more at a dinner, you should pay only for what you ordered for, right? So if, like, you ordered 40% of the dishes and your friend ordered 60% and you only ate what you ordered, then you should pay 40% of the bill and they should pay 60%. Joanne seems to think that, you know, this dinner is going to follow along that way as well. When the boyfriend tags along and suddenly she's going out to dinner with two other people, the friend and the boyfriend, she says, start ordering appetizers that she cannot eat because she is allergic to them. Then the friend and the boyfriend also order two more drinks than Joanne has. And at the end of the dinner, which, by the way, is ostensibly to celebrate her birthday, she gets a Venmo request from her new friend for an even three-way split.
0: Jeez.
1: And Joanne is like, what is going on here? So she ends up texting the friend and she's like, hey, I don't think it's fair for me to split the bill evenly. You guys ordered oysters and shellfish and I have a shellfish allergy and you also got two more cocktails. And the friend makes up an excuse about, oh, I'm bad with math. I'll just send you an itemized receipt and you can, like, figure out what you owe me, right? And Joanne, she's now an MBA candidate at the Wharton School of Business, which is, like, the best business school in the country. So she's not bad at math. She's able to puzzle out how much she can repay her.
0: Right.
1: And, you know, in this instance, she didn't lose the friendship over that. But, you know, as I've talked to an etiquette expert who told me that oftentimes these, like, little tips around paying the bill can often work as, like, values checks with your friends. When you're already disagreeing about, like, what's fair to split the bill, it might be a sign that maybe your values are not aligned with your friends.
0: So give us some tips here. What do the etiquette experts say about this?
1: So the etiquette expert I spoke to, her name is Micah Meyer. She told me that the number one thing you can do to avoid this kind of tension that comes around splitting the bill is just to talk in advance about what you plan to do. So if you're inviting someone else to dinner, make it known, like, hey, like, is it cool if we split the bill, or is it cool if we just, like, get what we order?
0: Thanks, Amanda. Amanda Yen, Senior Associate Newsletter Editor at Business Insider. 30 minutes now after the hour on This Morning, America's First News.

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1: This is Mark.
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17: Thanks for spending time with us. Welcome into Friday, August 21st. Gordon Deal with Nicole Murray. Some of our top stories and headlines. A woman from Albany, New York has been arrested for planning to bomb the state capitol building. 8 people killed on a charter flight that crashed at a remote military site in western Alaska. Ayesha Wahab, a progressive Democratic state senator in California, has defeated a centrist Democrat in a special election to replace disgraced Congressman Eric Swalwell. 2 hijackings of tanker ships in 4 days by Somali pirates, and the man in Georgia who rescued an American flag from the side of a highway. that story in about 20 minutes. Reaching our new milestone of $40 trillion in government debt carries symbolic weight, but isn't by itself economically significant. Here's Matt Grossman, economics reporter at the Wall Street Journal. Matt, explain.
1: Well, there are a few different ways to measure this. The headline number is $40 trillion, which is obviously a huge number. It's kind of hard to imagine just how big that is. Some of that money the government owes to itself in a way, because some of that government debt is in the form of bonds that are owned by the Social Security Trust Fund. So that's kind of the government owing itself money. And if you net that out, it's closer to $32 trillion, obviously still a huge number. But this number keeps going up, and that's kind of the bottom line. It's really focusing more and more attention on the fact that we just don't have a good path out of this debt that just keeps building up.
17: Yeah. So, you know, the simpleton in me says, yeah, all you have to do is cut spending and the debt goes down because the deficit will be more manageable, right? We'll have more money coming in than going out, blah, blah, blah. But explain why kind of meaningful cuts here to government spending are so difficult.
1: Yeah, that could absolutely be part of the solution. I mean, I think that's what the Trump administration had in mind with that DOGE program last year, that if we can kind of find the smart cuts in the federal government, we could get more on the right track. The issue is that the kind of spending that you're thinking about there in terms of salaries to government workers and, you know, programs that, you know, national parks and air traffic control is really only a very small part of spending. The vast majority of it are things like Medicare payments, Social Security payments, and those are much harder to adjust. They're not in the annual budget. It's a long-standing program that economists call non-discretionary spending. It's not something that the government has a choice about year to year. It's a long-term commitment to citizens. And of course, that would be just a huge political firestorm if there was any attempt to cut Social Security benefits or change Medicare. So that's where it really becomes a pretty stubborn problem.
17: We're speaking with Matt Grossman, economics reporter at the Wall Street Journal. The story is called U.S. Debt Just Topped $40 Trillion. How we got here. It was never this bad, right? I mean, it wasn't that long ago where we actually ran a surplus budget-wise.
1: Yeah, that's right. So at the end of the Clinton administration, there were a few years of surplus. Shouldn't say a few years. It might have been one or two. But, you know, the tide has turned. The Great Recession was a very expensive period. So was the COVID pandemic. And, of course, when there's a recession, tax revenue usually goes down as well. Usually after the recession ends, we kind of get more on track, at least we used to. More recently, even in times when the economy is, you know, growing pretty steadily, we're still running these really big budget deficits. So that's one reason the problem continues to get worse.
17: Yeah, and explain how the two are connected there in kind of economics 101.
1: Yeah, sure. So the debt, that $40 trillion number, is basically the accumulation of debt year after year. So when you have a budget deficit in a given year, that means for those 12 months, the federal government is not earning as much revenue as it is spending. And so you end the year with some debt. And then the next year, if there's another deficit, the amount of that deficit just adds to the debt that you accumulated the previous year. So we've had, you know, continuous deficits for most of the 21st century so far. And that's why you see the debt growing larger year after year.
17: And who holds that debt, Matt?
1: Yeah, it's mostly public investors. So some of it's owned by foreign countries. I should say that if I could explain how this works a bit, the Treasury borrows money by selling bonds, Treasury bonds. Anyone can buy them. Many are owned by investors in foreign countries or even foreign governments. But a lot of American investors own them as well. You might have bought savings bonds at some point in your life. When you buy a bond like that, you're effectively lending money to the government. So it's a viewed as a very safe investment. The government, you know, continues to pay people back, and that hasn't been a problem. But of course, to do so, the government's now kind of on this treadmill where it has to borrow more to pay back what it already owes and to pay interest on the debt that it already owes.
17: Thanks, Matt. Matt Grossman, economics reporter at the Wall Street Journal. 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

0: Thanks for being with us. Welcome into Friday. It's time now for the Mic Drop with this morning's Mike Gavin.
1: Good morning. Well, we have a couple stories with more than a little ick to talk about today. Let's start in New Jersey, where a woman lost her wedding ring in one of the worst places you can imagine, the toilet of a commuter train. Julie Angela Cola never thought she'd see her wedding ring again after she accidentally flushed it down the toilet on a New Jersey transit train. She says she was riding the rails back in July, and when she went to the bathroom, didn't realize she'd taken off her wedding ring. Then she tossed everything in the toilet and flushed. Julie told two of the conductors on the train, and they took down all of her information, pledging to help, but they also told her it was a long shot. Maintenance workers quickly realized that they had to move fast, since the longer the bathroom was used, the worse it was going to get. The train car was taken into the shop, the toilet tank was open, and Julie's ring was eventually found. After being thoroughly disinfected, Julie was able to claim the ring at Penn Station in New York.
0: Wow. At least to me, at least this was like an isolated bathroom facility. Like, she hadn't thrown it out in the kitchen garbage, and then it was taken away by the sanitation workers, brought to a trash transfer station where she may have had to comb through tons of garbage to find it.
1: Yes. Easier to find, yes, but no less gross, though.
0: No, I get that. And then I think if I'm feeling this correctly, I'm a little disappointed with the reaction from the New Jersey Transit workers. They're like, it's a long shot. We'll help you. Like, I would have stayed on that train, stayed in the same car as the bathroom, and just waited it out. Like, okay, how does this work? Where do you dump it? How is it siphoned?
1: Yeah.
0: And I want to be there to get my ring.
1: I think they were trying to manage expectations, but she did say they were very helpful.
0: Okay.
1: They were very helpful. They really tried their best.
0: Okay.
1: So, I was actually a little disappointed they weren't a little more gruff with her, because that's my typical interaction with New Jersey Transit workers, and they're in my family. I know them well. Mm. And that's my typical interaction. So I was a little disappointed that she didn't get more of the New Jersey transit treatments.
0: Good luck, lady.
1: That the rest of us get when we ask questions on the train.
0: Fair enough.
1: And after taking the train from Penn Station in Manhattan out to Queens now, and we have a bizarre story coming from the stadium that the New York Mets play in. Viral video shows what appears to be an animal lurking beneath the stands at Citi Field, pawing for discarded peanut shells. The clip was recorded during the Mets Wednesday afternoon game, and you can see fans having some fun with what was likely a raccoon reaching its paw through a hole in the concrete, attempting to pull up peanut shells and whatever else it could get its hands on down into its lair. The family who took the video seemed amused by the raccoon and even served it a hot dog, placing the franc near the hole for the animal to grab. Some social media commenters thought maybe it was the Seattle Mariners' new mascot, Jimothy, making a trip to the East Coast. Others felt sorry for the animal, since despite the bounty of ballpark food, it still has to watch the Mets.
0: Mm, yes. Poor raccoon.
1: But at least it's full, which is what all of us do when we go to Mets games, right?
0: Yeah.
1: Terrible baseball, but they have great food there. So you fill up on whatever you can get your hands on.
0: If that raccoon is forced to watch the Mets, I bet it was really after a beer, not so much the peanut shell.
1: Yeah, yeah, true. It's like, send me down some alcohol, please.
0: It's a creepy-looking video. Thank you, Mike. 13 minutes now in front of the hour. On This Morning, America's First News.
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0: Thanks for spending time with us. And welcome into Friday. What makes a state fun? For some, it means beaches, amusement parks, and outdoor adventures. For others, it's a vibrant nightlife, live music, restaurants, maybe family-friendly attractions. A new Wallet Hub ranking looked at all 50 states to determine which offer the most opportunities for entertainment and recreation without breaking the bank. California claimed the top spot, followed by Florida and Illinois. Nevada and New York rounded out the top five. At the bottom of the ranking, West Virginia came in last behind Mississippi and Vermont. Florida ranked first nationally for restaurants, amusement parks, no surprise, arcades, and music festivals per capita. The number three spot for Illinois, boosted by having one of the strongest nightlife showings in the country, plus its golf courses. 8 minutes in front of the hour on this morning. Once again, here's Nicole Murray.
12: And now, the three big things you need to know. Number one.
13: Treasury Secretary Scott Bessent says the Trump administration's plan to crush Iran's economy will likely negate the need for the U.S. to wage major military operations.
14: I see lots of reports that said, oh, well, this has never worked. It does work because we have a combination. It is a 1-2 punch. We have the blockade, and we are going to have the toughest sanctions in history.
13: He was on CNBC. Oil prices went higher after Bessent's comments.
12: Number two.
13: The FBI says it has stopped what could have been a deadly attack. A woman has been charged with providing support to a terrorist group after she was accused of plotting an ISIS-inspired attack on the New York Capitol in Albany. Special Agent in Charge, Greg Tremoroli.
15: She said, quote, I want to destroy as much of the building as possible and kill the senators while they are meeting.
13: Police say 35-year-old Jessica Bowie had pledged allegiance to ISIS and asked for help learning how to make explosives.
12: Number three.
13: The National Transportation Safety Board is updating its investigation into Wednesday's collision between a Pennsylvania State Police helicopter and a Cessna airplane in Carlisle. Officials say the smaller aircraft made unusual movements while approaching the airport.
16: We do have witnesses that state that he was working on his aircraft. He was conducting maintenance on it. I'm not saying the maintenance had anything to do with it. That was just one of the factors. And then the pilot flew down south for a few hours to conduct some training.
13: That was aviation accident investigator Aaron McCarter. Tennessee authorities are investigating after a drug mix-up at a Nashville hospital caused patients to experience complications during what should have been routine surgeries. Officials at Ascension St. Thomas Midtown said the hospital immediately self-reported to state regulators and launched an investigation last Friday. U.S. officials have announced that the USS Abraham Lincoln is leaving the Middle East after a nine-month deployment. Officials had previously voiced concerns regarding deteriorating mental health conditions on board. The Lincoln will be replaced by the USS George Washington, which has arrived in the Arabian Sea. A University of Chicago study finds that marriages that start online have a lower divorce rate. Here are the numbers. Nearly 6% divorce rate when meeting online versus roughly 8% when meeting offline.
0: What?
13: Yeah.
0: You're cheering? What are you cheering for?
13: I'm not cheering. Just like, yeah, I mean, I believe it, I guess.
0: Weird.
13: I mean, I don't know. Maybe you can sift through candidates more quickly, like maybe. Have better choice kind of thing.
0: I would have lost money if I were betting on that.
13: Yeah. Unexpected, but I see it.
0: Thank you, Nicole. 6 minutes now in front of the hour.
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0: Thanks for joining us. A double amputee wearing a Marine uniform has been captured on video pulling to the side of a highway in Georgia to retrieve a fallen American flag from the grassy roadside. Georgia resident Tony Mullis, a Purple Heart recipient, was traveling with his wife on an interstate near Macon on Monday when he spotted an abandoned U.S. flag in the center median. Mullis, who told Storyful he had both of his legs amputated after an explosion in 2011 during his second tour in Afghanistan as a combat engineer, pulled over to retrieve the flag. He said seeing it there broke his heart because he thought of those who gave everything in order for those colors to fly. The X account that posted the video wrote in the caption, "No hesitation, no waiting for someone else." For Nicole Murray and Mike Gavin, I'm Gordon Deal. 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
3: Two people were killed and more than 50 were injured after multiple strikes on a shopping mall in central Ukraine, the city's mayor now says. The latest Flock camera controversy comes from Louisiana, where a law enforcement officer is now out of a job. ABC's Jim Ryan reports.
4: More than 3,000 times since Flock cameras were installed in Jefferson Parish, Sheriff's Deputy Nathan Rome ran a check on his former fiancée's license plate. Sheriff Joe Lapinto says the cameras are a great crime-fighting tool, but
5: sometimes the technology outpaces the protection tools that exist.
4: He says he's working with Flock to enhance his ability to red flag misuse of automated license plate readers within his department. In the meantime, he's fired Deputy Nathan Rome. Jim Ryan, ABC News.
3: Investigators are trying to piece together what led to a deadly mid-air collision in Pennsylvania between a small plane and a police helicopter.
6: The pilot, Paul Sokolowski, a respected emergency room doctor who became a flight instructor in February, was killed. Investigators said he conducted maintenance on the plane before the fatal flight, but they don't know yet whether that played a role in the crash.
3: ABC's Aaron Katursky. Ethel Katerim, recognized by the Guinness World Records as the world's oldest living person, is turning 117 today. Katerim and her family, who live in the UK, are marking her milestone birthday this year with a private celebration. Her secret to longevity, she says, is a non-confrontational approach to others. I'm Mike Dubusky, ABC News.
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0: his income is, if your contributions are fairly equal coming in and your contributions are not that far apart, really, when we get into this, somebody's not making $1 million a year and somebody making nothing. So we got a fairly equal contribution. I think you guys got married with young enough children that I'm going to prop my I'm just trying to think what I would do. I'm not, again, we started the conversation mm-hmm. with, it's an interesting conversation. I'm probably going to go a little bit more on his direction because the kids are young and the contributions are fairly equal.
1: Sure. Sure.
0: As they become adults and really as their children too. That's just a, I'm just feeling this out, though. I might wake up in the morning with a different answer, so I'm not going to hold you. You know, don't slap your hand on the table and say, Dave Ramsey said, because I'm...
2: Well, if they were adult children, which two of them are, but if they were all adult this would be a totally different conversation, I think. But they're in
0: maybe,
2: the house.
0: Maybe, but there's not enough net worth that it's not that much money. Even what it grows to, it's going to grow equally.
2: Mm-hmm.
0: So, I mean, if it's 30 years from now, do I want the one child to get half and the other six get half? No, I don't. Not 30 years from now.
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6: Tolo was a do-nothing congresswoman. She missed 20% of her votes and failed to pass a single bill into law. When her lower 48 Liberal Party bosses demanded that she oppose her own bill on expanding Alaska oil production, Mary Peltola cut and ran on our energy workers. She sold Alaska out. Here's Congressman Pete Stauber from Minnesota with a real story on Mary Peltola.
7: I served with Mary Peltola. She didn't show up for work and didn't get one bill signed into law. Worse, Peltola sponsored a bill to increase Alaska oil production, but her Liberal Party bosses objected, so she voted against her own bill and told other liberals to do the same. I've never seen a member of Congress sell out their state like this. I had to carry the bill across the finish line. Mary Peltola sided with DC liberals instead of Alaska.
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6: 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With Mary Peltola, it's always Alaska first.
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1: Mike Dubusky, the defense has rested in Lindsay Clancy's murder trial. The Massachusetts mother admits to killing her three children, but the defense says she's not criminally responsible because she was suffering from postpartum psychosis. Here's ABC News legal contributor Shauna Lloyd.
2: They are looking at her behavior because they want to ensure that this is something that's occurring due to the mental defect and not because it is premeditated. And that's what the defense is looking to highlight with this witness.
1: Closing arguments are expected next week. New York residents on Long Island are recovering after severe storms, including a tornado, which blew through the area overnight. Dover, Delaware also reported a tornado. And Prince Harry is one of several public figures who's been ordered to pay £9.5 million, about $13 million, to the Daily Mail. It comes after the former British royal and five others, including Elton John, lost an invasion of privacy case against that British newspaper. This is ABC News.
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4: ABC News, I'm Mike Dubusky. Navy officials are considering renaming an aircraft carrier after President Trump. The vessel was set to be named after a black World War II service member named Doris Miller. Here's ABC News White House correspondent Karen Travers.
5: This would be unprecedented if they do follow through with this move. Two sources familiar with the discussion say it is something under consideration. This aircraft

0: carrier had been christened back during the first Trump administration back in 2020.
1: Speaking of aircraft carriers, the USS Abraham Lincoln is now on its way back to the U.S. after 9 months deployed in the Middle East. The military has downplayed reports of poor living conditions aboard that vessel. The USS George Washington is taking its place in the Arabian Sea. And John Roberts, Chief Justice of the Supreme Court, now says work on President Trump's White House ballroom can continue for now as the court weighs legal challenges against the $400 million project. This is ABC News.
2: Good morning. The KFQD weather forecast for Anchorage and the Valley. Grab your rain jacket if you're headed to the fair today. Spotty showers, low to mid-60s, a light west to southwest breeze. Isolated showers, lows near 49 tonight. Clouds and isolated showers, cooler tomorrow, 55 to 59. Showers Saturday night. Some sunny breaks develop on Sunday. I'm KFQD meteorologist Russ Merling.

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12: I'm Mike Dubusky. Closing arguments are set to begin next week in the Lindsey Clancy murder trial. The defense rested today. They'd been arguing Clancy was suffering from postpartum psychosis when she killed her 3 children in 2023. A new order from the Chief Justice of the Supreme Court, John Roberts, has allowed construction on the White House ballroom to continue. ABC's Stephen Portnoy has more.
13: The Chief Justice of the United States putting a stay in place, preventing a preliminary injunction that would have taken effect today from going into effect. It means that construction on the ballroom can continue, and not just the security-related portions, but all of the project.
12: After living in California for several years, Prince Harry and Meghan Markle are moving back to the UK. The family plans to live in a private, non-royal residence near London, according to The Telegraph. It comes after we learned Harry and others will have to pay $13 million to the Daily Mail newspaper after losing an invasion of privacy case. This is ABC News.
14: The KFQD weather forecast for Anchorage and the Valley. This afternoon, mostly cloudy, although we may see a little bit of sun in and out. Still a chance for a scattered shower, highs in the low 60s. Mostly cloudy tonight, a shower in spots, lows in the low 50s. Cloudy with rain at times tomorrow, highs in the upper 50s. Sunday dry, clouds thin to partial sunshine, highs in the low 60s. This is KFQD meteorologist Steve Adamson.

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1: Ice Cube's Big 3 season has come down to this. 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
4: I'm Dan Loney with Your Money Now. Wall Street finished out the week on a high note. The Dow Industrials up 517 points, ending the day at 53,277. The NASDAQ added 113 points. The S&P 500 picked up 33. Oil prices traded fairly flat today. West Texas crude rose 23 cents to $87.06 a barrel. That after Iran's president said that he wants to end the war very soon. Apple is cutting jobs across various teams tied to its Siri digital assistant and its Vision Pro headset. About 200 jobs will be cut, 100 from each of the two teams. Vision Pro cuts were around a team focused on gaming for the headset. The move is part of an effort to focus on new devices and AI. Tesla will voluntarily recall about 3 million vehicles in China to address door handle safety concerns and failing driving monitoring systems, but 8 other automakers also issued the same type of recall. And that is Your Money Now.
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10: ABC News, I'm Mike Dabosky. Iran's foreign ministry says the Trump administration's threat to impose new sanctions on the country is a crime against humanity. ABC News White House correspondent Karen Travers.
11: The Iranians certainly seem to be indicating that they think that these sanctions or some economic punishment are coming. They're saying that these could be oppressive and that military strength alone does not ensure the survival of a regime in a country, that if they're having difficulty with their economy, they're going to be in trouble.
10: The Justice Department today said it's agreed to a $400 million settlement with TikTok. In 2024, the Department of Justice sued that social media company for allegedly violating the Children's Online Privacy Act of 1998, claiming that TikTok had stored, collected, and processed data from child users without the consent of their parents. And the defense team for Lindsay Clancy has rested today. She's facing murder charges in the deaths of her children. This is ABC News.
12: The KFQD weather forecast for Anchorage and the Valley. This afternoon, mostly cloudy, although we may see a little bit of sun in and out. Still a chance for a scattered shower, highs in the low 60s. Mostly cloudy tonight, a shower in spots, lows in the low 50s. Cloudy with rain at times tomorrow, highs in the upper 50s. Sunday dry, clouds thin to partial sunshine, highs in the low 60s. This is KFQD meteorologist Steve Adamson.

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2: The KFQD weather forecast for Anchorage. This afternoon, mostly cloudy, maybe a little sun in and out, but still a chance for a shower in spots, highs in the low 60s. Mostly cloudy tonight, chance for a shower, lows in the low 50s. Cloudy with off and on rain tomorrow, highs in the upper 50s. Better on Sunday, clouds thinning to partial sunshine, highs in the low 60s. This is KFQD meteorologist Steve Adamson.
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12: It is national, I think it's actually the whole week, handshake week.
8: You can't have a bad handshake. It's no good.
12: Nope. Don't let it be a wriggler, you know?
8: Mm-mm. A wriggler?
12: Yeah, like a fish.
8: Yeah, you got to be good and firm.
13: Yes. Yeah, I agree with that.
8: So you're doing shake songs, David?
12: Yes.
8: Shaking, shake in.
12: Yeah, shook. Yeah.
8: Sure. Any of those will work. There's great songs. Mm-hmm. We were debating this yesterday, which is always fun. The number to call is 1-888-485-MVCR. And who's up first?
12: Started off with Ed in Michigan. Hey, Ed.
14: Hey, boys. Happy Friday to you.
12: Happy Friday.
14: Well, Mary was a fast machine, and she kept her motor clean, but Eddie got there faster. AC/DC shook me all night long.
12: Oh, yeah.
8: And it's a walk-off,
15: number
8: Freddie.
15: Number one.

0: Alaska oil production, Mary Peltola cut and ran on our energy workers. She sold Alaska out. Here's Congressman Pete Stauber from Minnesota with the real story on Mary Peltola.
1: I served with Mary Peltola. She didn't show up for work and didn't get one bill signed into law. Worse, Peltola sponsored a bill to increase Alaska oil production, but her Liberal Party bosses objected, so she voted against her own bill and told other liberals to do the same. I've never seen a member of Congress sell out their state like this. I had to carry the bill across the finish line. Mary Peltola sided with DC liberals instead of Alaska.
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10: ABC News, I'm Mike Dubusky. Sources tell ABC the military is considering renaming an aircraft carrier in honor of President Trump. The vessel is currently under construction and had already been named after a prominent black service member from World War II.
11: It would be named after Doris Miller, who was a cook aboard the USS West Virginia. And he received the Navy Cross, which was the highest medal you could get, the highest award in the military, below the Medal of Honor for significant heroism and bravery while serving.
10: The Chief Justice of the Supreme Court has allowed the president's White House ballroom project to continue as the court considers a number of legal challenges to the project. And 14 people are now dead in Ukraine after a massive Russian airstrike on a shopping mall there. Ukrainian President Volodymyr Zelensky called the strike absolutely cynical and despicable and said Russia had been targeting first responders as well. This is ABC News.
12: The KFQD weather forecast for Anchorage and the Valley. This afternoon, mostly cloudy, although we may see a little bit of sun in and out. Still a chance for a scattered shower, highs in the low 60s. Mostly cloudy tonight, a shower in spots, lows in the low 50s. Cloudy with rain at times tomorrow, highs in the upper 50s. Sunday dry, clouds thin to partial sunshine, highs in the low 60s. This is KFQD meteorologist Steve Adamson.

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2: 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She took him on again to protect our gun rights, earning Mary an A rating from the NRA. And when Joe Biden's Interior Secretary started shutting Alaska development down, Mary helped push through the largest oil project in our state in decades. In the Senate, she'll crack down on the corruption that's raising our costs and be the independent fighter we need. With Mary Peltola, it's always Alaska first.
3: I'm Mary Peltola. I'm running for U.S. Senate, and I approve this message.
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5: A dimly lit room deep within the bowels of the Armstrong and Getty Communications Compound. And hey, y'all, today, Friday. Woohoo, Friday. We're toiling under the title of the show.
6: Get the flock out of here.
5: Hey, that's a good one.
6: Or if you prefer, we're going to squeeze Iran. Will we enjoy the juice?
5: Ew.
6: Oh, really happy with both my titles this morning. I'm not gonna kid you. Really pleased with myself.
5: I've been. One of the problems with doing this job for this many years is most of the things I say, I've said 10 to 50 times.
6: But that and hating humanity.
5: But here's one of the things I've said many, many times over the years when they launched a new round of sanctions against Iran or Iraq or. North Korea back in the day when they were trying to stop them to get a nuclear weapon, which obviously didn't work. But all these different things. If you got these, why didn't you do this earlier? We're at war, or this is a huge crisis, and you said you're going to punish them. What? So you're holding back on the real sanctions? We're seven months into the war. Why were you holding back on some of these sanctions?
6: I'll tell you why. And this does not mean your point isn't a valid one. Every sanction bruises somebody other than the person you're sanctioning. And the stricter and harsher the sanctions, the more bruising there are of people who say, as I often do, hey, why'd I come in for a kicking all of a sudden?
5: I get that, but it wasn't a... We're really at a point of difficulty here earlier than this? Seems like we were.
6: I hear you.
5: Anyway, so yeah, new round of sanctions, which do sound like a pretty big deal on all kinds of different
6: countries. D-Day, good lord.
5: We'll have to play that clip of Scott Bessent laying it out. This is the strongest package of sanctions on, and biggest and strongest package of sanctions that have ever been unleashed. Economic sanctions.
6: Oh,
5: and it'll be on every country that does business with Iran. If they don't come around, China, India, some of them are friends, that sort of stuff. You got to stop doing business. That's the problem that always happens. My favorite examples always have been when we had strong sanctions on Iraq and we ended up going to war with them. And we had, what did we have there at one point? 100,000 troops, 150,000 troops. France was still doing business with them behind our back to get around the sanctions because, you got to make money.
6: Well, you remember the Secretary General and his boy of the UN, the UN Secretary General and his son were doing big business and making tons of money. As those sanctions were in effect, as approved by the UN. So, yeah, it's everybody cheats, everybody lies, everybody pursues their own self-interest.
5: I've got a tale of a near tragedy avoided.
6: Oh, no.
5: This morning. So I run into work every single day, as I've mentioned many times. I've been doing this since I was 19 years old, my entire radio career, working morning radio. For some reason, I do it to get my heart pumping and everything like that. Get jazzed up for the show. At the point that I can no longer run in, I guess I'll have to call it a day. But
6: I have not exceeded a saunter since 1988.
5: I was running. Today I'm wearing Red Wing work boots, 875, classic model, Steve McQueen, everyone else. Very cool boot. But anyway, I'm running in, and I trip a little on a crack in a sidewalk and stumble a little bit. Catch myself, but realize in the little planter thing, on the ground level, where they've got, you know, it's just like there's a tile of cement missing and there's a tree coming out of it, like they do in urban parks. And right, yeah. But the sprinkler thing is on a metal rod, a tiny metal rod. It's like a drinking straw size, only it's a metal rod sticking up.

0: out of the ground. And I stumbled, and I'm looking right at that thing, and I thought, if I had gone down, that thing would have impaled me clear through my torso.
1: It's like Final Destination.
0: It would have stuck clear out my back. I mean, it was long enough and pointy enough. And I just wonder, well, one, that would have been the sort of story that makes national news.
2: Sure, yeah.
0: And I don't know.
2: What was that, a week and a half, 2 weeks ago? We had a couple of impaling stories in a row. You'd have been our impaling story of the week.
0: They come in threes, people being impaled.
1: That would have been a lame way to go out, Jack.
0: I know. Yeah. Lame way to die is whoever's next showing up to work and sees me on the ground with that sticking out in my back thinks, well, that's not good. I should call someone, I suppose.
2: Wow, I have a horrifying story of that sort, but I'm going to withhold it. Showing restraint for once in my life.
0: No joke. That could have happened. If I'd have gone down, very easily could have impaled me. It's a tiny enough spike. It would easily just go right through me. And it reminded me of, this is a horrifying story, of for a cup of coffee, maybe they're still popular. I don't see them around like I used to. For environmental reasons and because the humble sea turtle was dying by the millions because of straws, which turned out to be bogus. People were trying to do away with plastic straws, so one solution in California was paper straws, which are useless. Another thing was they started selling those, like, aluminum straws that you would wash and reuse so you wouldn't have a plastic straw. Anyway, remember the story is in the New York Post, of course, of a woman who had one of those aluminum straws, and she stumbled and went down through her eye socket and out her head and killed her.
2: Oh, Lord.
0: Impaled clear through her head.
2: Wow.
0: You have to assume God didn't want you, right?
2: How'd your sister die? Don't worry about it. I'm not going to tell you. I don't know.
0: Well, now I really want to know. You don't.
2: No, I don't. I'm not going to tell you. It's just
0: this
2: it's
0: makes me
2: stupid.
0: Want to know more. Trust me.
2: Sorry.
0: Okay, let's start the show officially. There is stuff to talk about today. I'm Jack Armstrong. He's Joe Getty on this. How did it already get to be Friday, August 21st? The year 2026, where Armstrong and Getty, and we approve of this program.
2: Well, there are some people who just hate
0: I know.
2: When you say that.
0: I know. And right. For some reason, I enjoy it every time I say it.
2: All right, let's begin the show now officially, according to FCC rules and regs. Here we go at Mark.
3: You betcha.
4: So somebody just cut this off?
3: Uh-huh. Just got up here and...
2: Oh, boy. That's a Minnesotan. Oh, you betcha. Talking about anti-flock camera activists getting up there and just cutting the thing down. That's what it sounded like, apparently.
0: I've never vandalized anything in my life, but you might be able to get me on board with that. Depends.
2: Ooh, that's controversial.
0: I know it is. I don't like that. I didn't vote for that. Nobody voted for that. We didn't have a discussion about this. It just showed up.
2: Yeah. Well, I'm looking forward to hearing your discussion with Anastasia Bowden of the Pacific Legal Foundation during hour four of the show. Is that correct?
0: Yeah.
2: As I have a lovely opportunity to attend my youngest child's, who is a full-grown adult now, law school mock trial finals. And so I will be doing that. I'm going to miss the end of the show. I apologize deeply, humbly, and insincerely. As I really want to be there to see her.
0: Yeah, are you defended? It's a question.
2: Oh, that'd be fun. And I will testify on my own behalf, damn it. I'm an innocent man. Hear my words. Sir, sit down.
0: Trump is going to South Carolina to try to rally Lindsey Graham's sister's support. And that woman should not be a U.S. senator.
2: I think I agree with you. I really do. Her opponent, Ralph Norman.
0: I don't know his act. I don't know his act at all. Not a
2: staunch conservative. Great conservative record. He's 73.
0: Yeah. Wow.
2: Running for a 6-year term.
0: Her help. Her answer in the debate the other day is disqualifying.
2: Yes.
0: We'll play that later if you don't know it. And we got headlines on the way. We got clips of the week. Lots of stuff coming up. Stay here.
5: Armstrong and Getty.
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1: We got some good audio today from crazy people. That is kind of modern news, really. It's like the modern news flow. People say crazy things out loud on video, and then there are those of you out there who compile them of various political bents or reaction to news stories or whatever that are just amazing. And we've got a lot of those today.
2: You're always concerned about nut picking. I think in a lot of cases, the nuttiness is in the philosophy and the ideas, and they are.

0: widely held. So, yeah, some of that to come. I propose we just careen from story to story. I have so many interesting things to talk about today.
1: I like just careening.
0: One after another. Just bam,
1: careening
0: bam.
1: On a Friday.
0: Yes.
1: Fantastic.
0: Yes. All right, let's begin by figuring out who's reporting what. It's the lead story with Katie Green. Katie.
2: All righty, starting with the Alphabet Networks. CBS. Iran looks to boost regional trade ties as United States turns from bombs to economic warfare. CNBC. Oil prices head for a second weekly rise as the United States vows to turn up the economic pressure on Iran. And CNN. Iran condemns Trump's threat of, quote, economic D-Day against Tehran.
1: Condemns?
2: Mm-hmm.
0: Sure.
1: Okay. They have to be. This,
0: go ahead.
1: They have to be worried about this, Iran. They have to think, uh-oh.
0: Yeah. Yeah. They've already got rampant inflation, unemployment, growing discontent in the streets. But I tell you one thing about reigns of terror, they work. You machine gun 40, 50,000 people, you pull them out of hospital beds and torture them to death. Everybody hears about it. Everybody thinks, yeah, you protest.
2: New York Times. Canada is considering United States trade deal as deadline nears.
1: Yeah, we didn't even talk about the Trump threat. 50% tariff on Canadian goods, and then he backed off at 5 till midnight the other night. He was up late, 5 minutes till midnight. The tariff is off. We've come to an agreement, and no details, and nobody knows if there actually was an agreement or whatever.
0: And what we're playing ultimate hardball with is the North American Free Trade Agreement, or the successor to that, that Trump himself negotiated and hailed as the best agreement in the history of agreements. But because he's Trump, because it's up for renewal, it's time to just beat the crap out of everybody else involved in the negotiation.
2: From the Wall Street Journal.
0: Even if there are friends and allies, which I don't think is a good long-term strategy. Yes, Katie.
2: Wall Street Journal. California draws more startup investment than all other 49 states combined.
1: You know, if I'm Gavin Newsom, I tout that. Why does California, when it ranks 50th almost every year in business climate and all the different other things, continue to be such a hub for the most innovative companies on earth for, you know, for decades and decades?
0: Part of it's momentum, I think. Inertia. They're here. They're in California.
1: True.
2: USA Today. Americans are drinking less alcohol than ever before.
1: Man, I wouldn't have predicted that.
2: Yeah, they're saying it's at a record low.
1: We're more anxious. We're more depressed.
0: At each other's throats, divided. Sounds like a recipe for having a couple of pops to me.
1: Right.
2: From the Washington Post. Neighbors say Gordon Ramsay's burger joint is stinking up their pricey condos.
0: Oh, my.
2: They're referring to it as a greasy odor.
0: Their burgers.
1: His burgers are damn good.
2: Oh, man.
1: Yeah. It's pricey, but that's a good burger.
2: Yeah. New York Post. New hypoallergenic peanuts could bring the salty snacks back to airplanes and school cafeterias.
1: Oh, my God, the return of the peanut to the flight. Fantastic.
0: Oh, my God.
1: I'll be in Cleveland before no time enjoying these peanuts.
0: Can't serve peanuts on a plane because one guy out of 50 million has... All right. Don't fly. Take the bus. Hey, Mr. Peanut, I'm sorry about your terrible allergy. I seriously am. And I hope you live a long, happy life and avoid any sort of problem with it. On the other hand, give me some damn peanuts.
1: You can't say Mr. Peanut when there is a Mr. Peanut with spindly legs and a top hat and a monocle.
0: I appreciate him dressing classy, even in these casual times. Well done, Mr.
1: Right.
0: Peanut.
1: You don't see Mr. Peanut just wearing his pajamas.
0: Right, right. Well, all right, Pete Peanut, I don't know.
2: Study finds.
1: Larry Legume.
0: Yeah, that'll do. That's fine.
2: Yeah. Stop it.
0: Salted Sam. I don't know.
2: You guys are the worst. Okay. Study finds 49% of dog owners say that their pets eat higher quality meals than they do.
1: Wow. I've probably had periods of my life where that was true. The dog ate better this week than I did.
3: Yeah, my wife can't cook.

0: Whoa!
1: Oh, no!
2: This is the 1940s with our humor. My wife can't cook, let me tell you.
0: Really nice knowing you, Michael.
3: Was the mic on?
4: The old battle axe. Ha, ha, ha.
3: I thought I was talking to Hanson.
0: Holy Salted Sam.
1: Yeah.
0: And finally, the Babylon Bee. Aw, sad. Woman's mascara not smudged enough while filming herself crying for a selfie video, and now she has to start all over.
2: Yeah, no kidding. Sitting in your car or walking or whatever. God, those things are
5: tiring. Everything is performative.
2: It really, really is.
5: Stop it.
2: I had a comment on one of those stories, but I don't remember what it was, unfortunately, from earlier. Okay, I'm sure we'll get to
0: that. Got sidetracked by that, yeah.
2: I'm sure we'll get to that later, whatever it is. We got clips of the week coming up. If you don't know what we're referring to, Lindsey Graham, who dropped dead out of nowhere with a heart attack a while back, and his sister immediately emerged as a candidate to take his seat, which bothered me from the get-go because I don't like
5: aortic dissection, but you got the dead part right. That's the bottom line.
2: Anything with your heart's a heart attack to me. Yes. It's all the same. His sister immediately jumps up to, she should be the senator, which I don't get at all. Just because you have the same last name, I don't understand that at all.
5: But, well, to fill the seat until the election in November, fine.
2: Yeah.
5: Okay.
2: But immediately, I remember people saying, you know, she was very close to him. You know, they were very tight, an advisor. He would turn to her. Clearly, he was not turning to her for any advice on anything, since she got asked by Taiwan, and her answer was, I don't really know anything about foreign policy. She couldn't even make up an answer, which alone is enough reason not to be a senator. You're not quick enough on your feet and verbal enough.
5: Right, or curious enough about the world. Yeah.
2: That's unbelievable.
5: That was a serious blow to her chances.
2: God, I'd say. Clips of the week next, and then we'll get into the careening.
6: And Getty.
1: Hey, did you hear that? I want you to listen carefully. That's my phone. No spam calls. No spam texts. Love the silence. How about your phone? 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
7: 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In the Senate, she'll crack down on the corruption that's raising our costs and be the independent fighter we need. With Mary Peltola, it's always Alaska first.
8: 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I'm running for U.S. Senate, and I approve this message.
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2: my room. 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
5: ABC News, I'm Mike Dubusky. Lindsay Clancy's defense team rested its case today. She's on trial for the murder of her 3 children, with her lawyers arguing she was suffering from postpartum psychosis. 2 weeks after an appeals court halted construction of the White House ballroom, saying it needed congressional approval, Supreme Court Chief Justice John Roberts now says the project can move forward. For now, ABC's Stephen Portnoy has more.
6: It means that construction on the ballroom can continue, and not just the security-related portions, but all of the project that the president has insisted must be conducted as part of a vital renovation, restoration of the east wing of the White House that not only includes the ballroom, but also what he's described as underground bunkers and a drone port on the roof and blast-proof columns, all of which he says will enhance the security features of the White House.
5: And investigators are currently on their way to Alaska, where a Cessna airplane crashed yesterday, killing 8 people aboard. This is ABC News.
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8: The KFQD weather forecast for Anchorage and the Valley this afternoon, mostly cloudy, although we may see a little bit of sun in and out. Still a chance for a scattered shower, highs in the low 60s. Mostly cloudy tonight, a shower in spots, lows in the low 50s. Cloudy with rain at times tomorrow, highs in the upper 50s. Sunday dry, clouds thin to partial sunshine, highs in the low 60s. This is KFQD meteorologist Steve Adamson.

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1: Love this story from Mark Halperin's column today. We'll have to talk about this more later. Listen to this. There's not a single 2026 candidate in any race, either party, with a pollster who isn't telling them to adopt an anti-data center position and to accuse their opposition of being pro-data center.
2: Wow.
1: That's the best position to take no matter what party, what your constituency, what race.
2: Right.
1: To be anti-data center and say the other guy or girl is for them.
2: I saw something similar. It's, it's just, it's obligatory.
1: Wow.
2: All of a sudden. So more on that to come. Got dozens of great stories to get to. But first, it's the beloved Friday tradition. Let's take a fond look back at the week that was. It's Cow Clips of the Week.
3: It's Cow. They call it Cow. Clips of the Week. It's Cow.
4: Luigi Mangione pleading guilty to stalking the husband and father. I shot Mr. Thompson in Manhattan and he died, Mangione said.
5: Tonight, breaking news, the sudden death of actress Hayden Panettiere. Frank Beard, the drummer of ZZ Top, has died.
6: The national debt hitting a staggering milestone, topping $40 trillion for the first time.
7: The ROI is pretty good. The return on investment. I'm back to just facts.
8: Pretty soon.

0: will now be declaring the Hormuz Strait a territory of the United States.
1: You are the best in the world in terms of the research that you do.
2: I'm just going to be honest here. I'm not on national security. I'm not that informed on national security, so...
3: Tonight here, that humanoid robot called Superman and his 6.5-foot jump into the air. Now, it is something. The race sure is on.
0: As you remember, I donated the flagpoles, one on each side. And this is a great pole. This is the top of the line. It's tapered.
4: Nick Shirley has a small penis, allegedly.
5: Wow, that's so adult of you.
4: Did you hear about this?
6: What'd you get up to today?
7: No, because I low-key just bedrotted and doom-scrolled.
8: It's also the reason I quit smoking weed.
9: I don't understand, like, there's no sexualization at a drag show. It's just people dressing up and singing.
10: Care and accountability circles work better than punishing people who have engaged in sexual harm to make them stop.
11: Most of what we saw were crimes of poverty, people who were stealing things like toothpaste.
12: So we imagine a future society without the nation state, right? So, and without money.
13: Socialism is more geared toward, like, helping the people in your, you know, the governed.
14: Can I please finish what I'm going to say? What the f***? Grow up.
15: I just wanted to follow up on the South Korea question.
0: You're a loud, boisterous person. You're fake news.
15: I was trying to find out if you had...
16: So Hanson, that woman that said we envision not having a nation state, all that sort of stuff, was that the chick that is Mamdani's housing person? Is that who that was?
17: Or is...
16: Yeah. Oh, that's Syed's sister. Okay. Gotcha.
0: Oh,
16: there's so many
0: right,
16: of them,
0: right,
16: it's hard
0: right.
16: to keep them all straight. You envision doing away with the nation state and money. Okay, well, that's a reasonable position.
17: Man.
16: What the... All right. I'm going to run on cats will walk upright on their back feet. And we'll all start speaking Polynesian. That is the future of America. That's
17: You've
16: what
17: got
16: I'm
17: my vote.
16: Run. Yeah. And this is going to happen by 2028. That's what we're going to go with. We're speaking about a careening from issue to issue to issue, which we plan to do. Got a good clip from Gavin Newsom we're going to get to a little bit later. It's become quite a thing that they no longer use the SAT scores to qualify people to get into universities because they were racist or whatever they decided. And so they did away with it. And now we have endless universities, including a good one from Berkeley just the other day, where this professor had the guts to come out and say, look, we got to do something. I'm getting all these students. They can't do basic math. I can't teach them the stuff we need to teach them here at Berkeley if they show up not being able to do basic fractions. Anyway, Gavin Newsom asked about it yesterday, and we'll play the clip a little bit later, where he hums and haws it. Look, it's an issue of fairness. Show me the data. I mean, once I see the data, I'll make a decision, and just won't take a stand on that. What a weird time to be alive.
18: Yeah, he does not have the game he thinks he has. Plus, he's so beholden to certain groups, be it, you know, and that's a very similar to the whole transgender athlete. It's a question of fairness. They're but the grace of God. He knows he's stuck in between a rock and a hard place. The rock being the truth and the hard place being his radical supporters. Or in the case of the education thing, the teachers unions.
16: I was in a lunch yesterday with some corporate types, and one of them threw out the question. We got into talking about politics in 2028 and that sort of stuff, and one of them said, do you think Gavin Newsom actually believes people like him? That's an interesting question. Yeah,
18: wow.
16: I think he believes people like him. But, you know, I listen you like you do. I take in a ton of podcasts and punditry and all that sort of stuff. Gavin Newsom's name hasn't popped up much lately. Anytime they get into the who do you think's going to be the nominee in 28, lately his name hasn't popped up. Like there for a while, it was always his name, and lately it has not been. And it's more AOC, Kamala Harris, Shapiro, those that crowd. But AOC keeps coming up over and over. Oh my God! Please nominate her. Anyway, I didn't mean to get off on that.
6: Oh, no, that's all right. That's struck me as so completely ridiculous and a non-starter for so long. But in these weird populist times, if the Republican involved made a misstep, it could happen.
16: Oh, and understanding the way primaries work.
6: Right.
16: You don't need to appeal to that many people to get the nomination in either party.
6: Yeah, yeah.
15: Walk one was crazy.
16: Walk one was crazy.
6: Oh, you're right. Oh, Brett Stevens, the token conservative for the New York Times, wrote a great piece about that. Where he said, woke one was crazy, but where's the accountability? And he goes, he lists person after person after person who was ruined for saying something completely mainstream that, again, now you could say again and it would have no repercussions. And he makes a powerful, powerful case.
16: I would like to hear that list.
6: It ought to be a class action. I know legally it'd be hard to get this together, but a class action among people who were victimized by the whole horrific woke apocalypse.
16: Would this be names and stories we all remember, mostly, from his column, examples? Perhaps. I remember several of them, but we might have to dig into that. That would be a pretty good one. Anyway, we got a lot more on the way. We're going to get into mailbag and some of the other stories of the day and just careen from topic to topic. It'll be real good. Stay here.
19: Armstrong and Getty.
16: Hey, Armstrong and Getty here. And if you're up before dawn and still at it when the sun goes down, you've got the kind of grit that made this country great.
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1: Just reading this article in the Wall Street Journal, of which I understand about 5%, about the really intricate parts of the economy and the market that most of us don't pay any attention to. And it's not good news. And it's a weird mid-August, what the hell is going on? Maybe we'll get to that a little later.
2: Oh, a little more unprecedented. That's good.
1: Right.
2: Yeah, super. So mentioned Bret Stephens' column in the New York Times about how AOC laughed off woke one, and he says, good for AOC acknowledging mistakes. Now can we have some accountability for the vast damage that woke 1.0 did, not to mention the damage that woke 2.0 continues to do? And he points out that it wasn't just an Orwellian linguistic fad or a tedious set of corporate training sessions and cultural sensitivity, etc., as it was experienced by those on the wrong end of it. It was a system of enforced ideological conformity policed by social bullying and institutional coercion or cowardice, which damaged and sometimes even ended reputations, careers, and at least one man's life. Restitution, if only in the form of honest contrition and perhaps even a public apology, is in order. And then he goes through the top editor for the Philadelphia Inquirer. That's the big newspaper in Philly. Had to resign for his job and issue a groveling apology for the sin of running an article by the paper's architecture critic with the headline, Buildings Matter Too. Or, you know, and there are a bunch of examples that are just laughable.
1: The thing that got him fired was a headline saying, Buildings Lives Matter Too?
2: No, Buildings Matter Too.
1: Didn't even have lives in it. So
2: no.
1: Buildings Matter Too, at the height of George Floyd, was enough to get you fired.
2: Yeah.
1: Wow, that's insane.
2: Here's a radio/podcast host who was suspended indefinitely because he stated it's sometimes permissible for a non-black person to quote a racial slur in narrow context. He didn't even use it. He just said it is permissible to use it as a, if you're talking about racial slurs, and he was essentially fired for that.
1: Wow.
2: James Bennett, former editor of the New York Times opinion section, forced from his job after publishing an essay from sitting Senator Tom Cotton.
1: Remember that.
2: To be right about most of it. Yeah,
1: remember that. That was crazy. That was Tom Cotton arguing that we should put the National Guard on the streets, I think, to try to calm things down, which you don't have to agree with that, but that's perfectly reasonable to let a U.S. senator make that case.
2: Right.
1: In the New York Times.
2: Well, one more example, just because I can't resist, because I remember this at the time, and oh, still makes me insane. Jason Kilbourn, University of Illinois at Chicago law professor, who was barred from campus and placed on administrative leave because he had used the first two letters. I'm sorry, the first letter of two slurs in his civil procedure exam. An affront the Black Law Students Association described as mental terrorism.
1: So he referred to the N-word and I don't know what else?
2: I think there was, I don't remember what the other reference
1: was. So that was moving the line or the Overton window from you can't say the word, you need to say the N-word, to you can't even say the N-word.
2: Right. Or even N dot, dot, dot. And it was a law class about a woman filing a discrimination case because somebody had dropped an N-bomb on her.
1: Did you read Harry Potter? Do you remember the whole Voldemort thing? They couldn't say it. Didn't that seem nuts? Nope, that actually happened, is happening in the United States of America.
2: Here's a woman railroaded out of Harvard after a TV appearance in which she said that the terms male and female were scientifically essential, even as she insisted that facts about biology shouldn't prevent us from treating people with respect.
1: Sounds like a Nazi to me.
2: Yeah, no kidding. Unbelievable. Here's your freedom.
3: One was
2: quote.
3: Crazy.
2: Yeah. Oh, my God.
1: Well, and
2: she's so angry.
1: And to the point that woke two is a thing and going on right now. We got a story later about this guy who had to leave his job after 11 years at a prestigious newspaper in Seattle for stating the truth about Sophie Cunningham and the whole trans thing.
2: And specifically teenage athletes. Yeah, we'll read his horrific, offensive words to you and let you be the judge. Here's your freedom-loving quote of the day. Badly needed. So, interesting backstory on this one. When Ronald Reagan lost the nomination for president to Gerry Ford in 1976, at the convention, Ford won, and he gave a speech, and he said,
1: I watched it just the day before yesterday, the whole speech.
2: Oh, my God. How interesting.
1: It was a 50-year anniversary on Wednesday.
2: Oh, that's why I came up. But anyway, so Gerry Ford said, Ron, why don't you come up and say a few words?
1: He was
2: a very gracious thing to do.
1: This is such a good story.
2: Oh,
1: you know, when you lose in politics, you're bitter. And they were bitter, and they hated each other at that time, as always happens in politics. Ford and Reagan. Reagan loses to Ford barely. the night that Ford's going to give the big speech at the convention, you know, the, hey, I'm the nominee, Reagan and Nancy and a couple other people are across the street having drinks. He was had no plan to speak.
2: Right.
1: He was asked to speak, and he said no. His wife told him no. They were open. They weren't even going to be in the arena for this thing.
2: Right.
1: As
2: right.
1: it was going on. That's how. And then he ends up on stage giving what many people call the best convention speech ever.
2: Right, and his best speech, perhaps. But so he said the obligatory kind words about Jerry Ford, but having no plan, he went into a riff about how he'd been asked to write a letter for a time capsule that's going to be opened in the year 2076. Yeah, the 300th anniversary of the country. And he talks about the brainstorming he did about what to write about and the issues of the day and how, you know, that probably wasn't the right approach. Including nuclear warfare, nuclear weapons control, and I'll pick up his speech, and this is our freedom-loving quote. And it suddenly dawned on me, those who read this letter 100 years from now will know whether those missiles were fired. They will know whether we met our challenges. Whether they will have the freedom that we have known up until now will depend on what we do here. Will they look back with appreciation and say, thank God for those people in 1976 who headed off that loss of freedom, who kept us now 100 years later free, who kept our world from nuclear destruction? And if we fail, they probably won't get to read the letter at all because it spoke of individual freedom, and they won't be allowed to talk of that or read of it. That notion of what will the people of 100 years from now say about us? If that doesn't energize you just a little bit, you're a different sort of person than we are.
1: Well, if you're a political junkie, I found this interesting because I watched it just the other day and read a long...
2: I'm not. I'm an America junkie. So don't you ruin the mood I've set.
1: I read a long piece about it from Scott Linscombe of The Dispatch. The crowd went wild. He gave the speech right after Ford gave his big expectant speech. It's a terrible idea to have anybody give a speech after the, you know, who the nominee is gives their speech. Anyway... Reagan comes out, gives a better speech, crowd goes wild, and immediately, of course, people were writing and jaws were flapping about the, did we nominate the right guy? Immediately!
2: Right.
1: Like within 60 seconds of the guy giving
2: there
1: his acceptance
2: speech. There was a buzz in the arena, exactly.
1: Oh, what a horrible move.
2: Yeah, whoops, whoops. Oh, boy. Mailbag. Please drop us a note, mailbag@armstrongandgetty.com. Polly writes, morning, gentlemen. Last Friday, I tuned in, had one of the best laughs I can remember listening to your stuff about those outdated coffee commercials and the tab commercial. We could use a lot more of that right now. How about make that an every Friday segment and pull out old commercials to laugh at? Thank you as always for what you do. Love your show. Love you more, Polly.
1: I don't remember this at all. I'm glad they enjoyed it so much.
2: The outdated coffee commercials? The husband says to his wife, the girls at the office know how to make coffee.
1: But I don't remember our riffing about it. I don't remember it.
2: Oh, really?
1: Yeah.
2: Wow.
1: I'm glad we
2: hide your own Easter eggs.
1: I'm glad we were funny.
2: Oh, it was hilarious.
3: It was
2: I cherish the memory. yesterday, perhaps you remember this, yesterday we were talking about the turnaround in education among several southern states and how blue states are ignoring it because it's politically incorrect to recognize red states are doing anything right. And it goes up against a lot of teachers' unions. If you missed it, for God's sake, seriously, grab the podcast Armstrong and Getty on demand from Thursday, August the 20th. I think it's hours 2 and 3. We talked about it. Figure it out. It's well titled. But anyway, on that topic, a California public school teacher says, I agree with you regarding the state of schools, particularly in California. At the high school level, Goodhart's Law is in action. Graduate rates no longer are just a measure. They're the goal. So everything is done to move the kids along regardless of skill. One thing regarding California stats, good portion of the kids who can't read are kids who have recently come to the U.S. from other countries and don't speak English, and in many cases weren't educated in their primary language either. These students are included in the test results that get reported, but there are signs of hope in the California district I work for. Teachers at all levels are offered training on teaching and reading, and phonics is the core. We've already seen gains. That's good.
1: You know, that's an interesting point and a good one, but it's also damning just from a different direction. You can't bring in people who don't speak English and have no education into the class with my kid and drag down the whole process for us taxpayers who want our kids educated.
2: Yeah, Gaffey, if this means that much to you, that the unwashed masses can flood into the country without documentation, start ESL schools, all right? Fund them by the government. Of course, it'll turn out to be a scam, too, and get unionized and the rest of it. But, yeah, don't drag down the English-speaking kids. That's ridiculous.
1: Wow. That's interesting. I was talking to someone the other day that grew up in a California public school, and there was a big wave of immigrants came in that didn't speak English, and how every class was just undoable at that time. This would have been in the 80s, I guess.
2: Yeah, the mayor of Sacramento tried to run us out of our careers for saying that out loud.
1: We got a lot more on the way. If you missed the segment, get the podcast, Armstrong and Getty On Demand.
0: Armstrong and Getty.
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1: Jack Armstrong and Joe Getty.
2: Armstrong and Getty.
3: And now, he is Armstrong and Getty.
4: What do you think of his plan to help us with affordability? I mean, he's opening these city-run stores, grocery stores. I don't think they have one yet, but that's the plan, that would sell meat and bread and other items, I assume, for 30% below market rate. His quote was, the mayor said, "I look forward to the competition. May the most affordable grocery store win." Well, it's not competition. If you're undercutting legitimate businessmen by 30%, I wonder who's going to win. But who's subsidizing that? Who's paying for that? No. I guess richer people, and that's the plan. But is it, you think it's workable?
5: So the affordability of groceries, right problem to tackle, wrong solution. We actually have solutions, and you have grocery stores like Aldi, like Lidl, that are aimed at sort of getting discount food in people's hands. Create the economic conditions where an Aldi or a Lidl wants to open up shop in your town rather than government deciding it's going to get into the grocery store running business.
6: Yeah, I don't know if we were going to get into this, but then a quote from, was it Mamdani or one of his people the other day about how they're going to give money to the regular grocery stores.
7: That's exactly where I'm going. Yep.
6: To help them out since they're being undercut by 30%. So both stores get taxpayer money?
7: Yeah, I was going to start with the fact that, and I've mentioned this many times through the years, I read a book that blew my mind probably 15, 20 years ago. I can't remember, The Myth of the Rational Voter. And especially the first several chapters are well worth reading. There's something about economics that the average person gets wrong at a tendency way beyond chance. There's just something about the way that economics works that tends to make people really easy to fool. And it's super interesting. Again, it's the myth of the rational voter. But this is a great example, and the wealth tax thing is another great example of nobody who has any clue about economics would ever fall for this stuff because they're awful ideas. But to Jack's point, this is some really good analysis. And, I want to run the audio. I don't think it would be loud enough, and I forgot to get it to Hanson off my console here. But Zoran Mamdani is about to spend $70 million, taxpayer dollars, on five government-run grocery stores, notwithstanding Aldi making clear we could open five stores for a fraction of that if you want us to. Speaking of Aldi. So these five stores run as they will be on tax dollars every single month, no matter how full or empty their aisles might be, will be able to operate at a loss in perpetuity and offer groceries for 30% less than their competitors.
6: 30%? Oh, my God. It's not 5% cheaper. 30%?
7: How much economic knowledge do you need to say, wait a minute, very, very little, but a huge percentage of people don't have that knowledge. They don't understand what a margin is. They don't understand costs and taxes. They don't know anything about the grocery business, yet they endorse this idiotic rule. Anyway, to the point you were starting to make, Jack, Mamdani's solution to prevent the bankruptcy, and I have the clip of the shaven-headed, woke-looking woman here talking about it.
6: Yeah, this is the pushback to the first pushback from people like us who say, well, your Ralph's, your Jack's grocery store is going to go out of business. They can't compete with somebody who's pricing 30% below them. So here's the answer to that problem.
7: Yeah, let me see if I can make this audible. Hang on a second. No, it's not going to be loud enough.
6: You made Hanson's head explode.
7: Well, look, I'm working on the fly here. I'm like the Beatles, Hanson. You're George Martin. Try to keep up, all right? So this woman goes on this long screed about, well, there are policies and programs, grants and incentives that can come alongside these grocery stores to support other local independent businesses. So to summarize, Mamdani's solution to bankrupting all the private grocery stores and bodegas anywhere near these government stores is to give those private grocers tax dollars for them to compete and thereby make up for the 30% shortfall that he created. Succinctly, the government spends tax dollars to create an insanely bad problem. Then to solve the problem that they created, the government spends more tax dollars. It's utterly insane.
6: So you're giving tax dollars to the government-run store so they can have 30% cheaper meat. Then the regular store says, yeah, but I'll go out of business. Okay, here's some more tax money to make up the difference.
7: Well, here's the 30%.
6: The most amazing thing about the socialist crowd is not ever thinking that you could run out of other people's money. You know, the old quote from Margaret Thatcher, the problem with socialism is eventually you run out of other people's money. But
7: right.
6: Idiot socialists constantly think there's an endless money pot of taxpayer money for everything.
7: Okay. All right. I think it's useful to actually hear the words being spoken. Go ahead. Start with 40, Michael.
8: I think ultimately the goals of these locations, not just here in East Harlem,

0: but, you know, any borough location is to be complementary to the neighborhood, and really, you know, rising tides, right? We can all cooperate and work together in a meaningful way.
1: That's a good yada, yada, yada. You're rising tides, right?
2: What? We can all work together. look at this greeting card. Read the rhetoric on there. It sounds nice, but it doesn't mean anything. So she is the leader of the New York Public Market Task Force. She goes on.
3: Do you mind, what is the, I've heard that term from EDC officials, that these are meant to be complementary. What does that mean? What does that complementary mean in terms of policy, operations, and things like that?
0: Yeah, I think we're, you know, as an agency, looking at a number of different complementary, you know, policies and programs, grants, incentives that can come alongside these grocery stores to support other, you know, local independent businesses that are in the neighborhoods. We're going to continue to listen, and we're going to continue to engage. And I'll be, you know, alongside the operator as our partner, and like I said, making sure that we are complementary to the other businesses that are here in the neighborhood.
1: She's I talk for a living. I know someone when they're spinning, floundering when I hear them. And she is in a bit of a just get enough words out and we'll all agree that, yeah, we'll give tax money to that store, and we'll give tax money to that store, and rising tides. And any other questions?
2: One more shot at it for the new Milton Friedman running New York City.
3: So other locations, other grocery stores can get grants from the city under this?
0: Something on the table. We're exploring a lot of different options and opportunities. I think, you know, there's a whole host of levers that the EDC is able to work within to make sure that, you know, everyone has equitable and equal access to opportunities here.
2: Thank you. I like the way in the previous clip he said, what do you mean complementary actions? And she responded by, well, there are many things we can do that are complementary.
1: Levers.
2: Well, yes, of course, the levers. Wow.
1: So you're going to go to Safeway, who's yelling, I'm going to stop selling meat because I can't sell meat because you're selling it for 30% less across the street. So I just got to stop selling meat because it's a loss for me and I can't keep my doors open. And so the government's going to come in with your taxpayer money in New York and say, no. We'll pick up the slack on that.
2: Right.
1: What? what's this going to end up costing?
2: And meanwhile, it gets even worse, and I really wanted to get into con man and grifter Ro Khanna and his support of the wealth tax in Cal Unicornia and across the country, but this is too delicious, so let's keep enjoying the groceries of irony here at the New York government stores. The other thing that I think is hilarious is, again, anybody who's taken like one or two economics classes knows immediately, whoa, you're artificially suppressing a price. Right there, people are going to buy enormous quantities of it and then sell it at the actual market price until there's a run on it and there isn't any, and you'll have shortages like happened in the Soviet Union all the time. And Mamdani's response to that was, well, no, we'll have to limit that by making people show their IDs at the grocery store. Then we'll, you know, keep records of how much people have bought in a... Okay, so you're going Soviet grocery store, and I got to show an ID to get some bacon, but not to vote.
1: Yeah.
2: You duplicitous, communist, Islamist piece of crap.
1: Yeah, that wasn't lost on anybody when he announced that last weekend. IDs to buy hamburger, but not, perfectly okay. IDs to vote, no, absolutely not.
2: I'm telling you.
1: You have to have an ID. No, so the same people that, because that'd be unfair to people who can't get IDs, but they have them for hamburger? I don't understand.
2: They have them to feed their children, but it's too difficult to find them to vote.
1: And
2: of course, we've known that's dishonest all the time.
1: Of course. Yeah, yeah, we're beating up a bad argument. But because obviously the crowd that would go to the government grocery store is probably the crowd that would be the least likely. The crowd that they claim can't get an ID.
2: Right.
1: For a variety of reasons. So it's the very crowd.
2: It's 100% overlap. Yeah. I want to do the wealth tax next, and it's worth doing. What a horrible, illogical idea it is.
1: I forgot my ID. Can you help me out here and just let me buy the hamburger? The wife's got the grill going already. I'm sorry.
2: Yeah.
1: I'm sorry. Yeah. We can't sell you a hamburger without an ID. How about hot dogs?
2: My children are hungry.
1: Hot dogs aren't even good for you. Can I buy hot dogs without an ID? I'm sorry. I need a passport. I need to see an energy bill. I need some ID.
2: Mamdani's goons, who are also happen to be associated with the Muslim

0: The Armstrong and Getty Show.
1: As his sexual misconduct probe heats up, FBI agents served Eric Swalwell with a search warrant and seized his cell phone. Eric, of course, responded to the confrontation just as you'd expect, with an erection.
2: Jiminy.
3: Oh, I like that joke.
2: Wow.
3: A lot of people had the question I did when I first heard that is, when does the FBI get involved in rape cases? And I haven't heard a good explanation for that.
2: Yeah, I wondered that myself. And Ro Khanna was quoted once or twice in the story I read. And I'm like, oh, boy. Let's not push lawfare even further. That's not going to help.
3: Right.
2: So we're talking about economic illiteracy, particularly on the far left. I love this quote just sent by Mike, the lawyer in Chicago, Winston Churchill. Many look at the businessman like the wolf that must be hunted down. Others look at him like the cow that must be milked. And very few look at him like the horse that pulls the cart.
3: Wow, that's a good quote.
2: And really is good. So Ro Khanna, congressman from Silicon Valley, who's a con man and a grifter and a phony and lusts for power, pissed off his Silicon Valley donors when he came out for the idiotic one-time, supposedly, 5% wealth tax in Cal-Unicornia on state residents with more than $1 billion in wealth. Any sort of wealth. Cash, stock, cars, combination thereof, you own a factory, whatever.
3: In my case, jewels.
2: And they mention, of course, that the measure is just championed by the SEIU, the Service Employees International Union, as a cash grab. But the tax will punish private startup founders whose assets mostly consist of illiquid shares in their companies. They're not allowed to sell those shares. Their company is valued at X, according to, you know, Wall Street, and they have a 10% share or whatever it is. But those shares are frozen. They may lack cash and liquid assets to pay the tax bill. So what are they supposed to do? The initiative would let them spread the payment over 5 years, though at a hefty interest charge.
3: Oh, of course.
2: Oh, there's more. They would also be allowed to defer payments until they're able to monetize their startup stake. But as the Tax Foundation explains, they do great work, the state would then become a co-investor in the assets. If they appreciate over time, California can tax the additional accumulated wealth, even if the taxpayer has long since left the state. And neither option is appealing. So last weekend, on social media, Khanna floated another idea, and I quote, allow illiquid founders to pledge shares with a loan from the government to pay the tax. The loan period is long, but not infinite, say 10 years. And at the end of the period, the loan is either paid back in cash or the government assumes the share. Quote, the government would make out if the company succeeds in terms of collection, but founders would not be personally liable if the company somehow failed. But the latter isn't true, as others quickly corrected. Hedge fund manager Bill Ackman pointed out that a founder could still owe the tax if he takes out a loan against his shares from the state and the company failed. And then Khanna later acknowledged as much. Yeah, if the shares go to zero, the founder can still face capital gains tax on the deemed sale. The basis is often near zero. Don't get hung up on that. That's a real issue. Yeah. So a more obvious problem, the state would be lending money to billionaires to pay itself. Or as Mark Cuban mused, if the state doesn't receive any incremental revenue, what's the point of that? Also, what happens if a founder can't pay back the loan in 10 years? The government could then seize the shares. And Cuban wryly noted, I'm sure the investors in those companies will be thrilled about their new partners.
3: Ro-communist.
2: Love it. Devastating.
3: Had to just let that hang there. It was so good.
2: And Paul Merlucky, who co-founded the defense tech startup Anduril Industries, which is whooping arse, shrewdly noted founders would have a 10-year speed run to pay back their loans or else surrender their shares to the government, which could warp a business's incentives to create long-term value for investors. Quote, the behavioral incentives are so obviously horrible, he wrote.
3: Ro Khanna, by the way, in case you don't know, he plays it down, is insanely rich.
2: Oh, yeah.
3: Like, insanely rich. He's not a billionaire, but he's insanely rich.
2: Yeah.
3: Give away all your money if it bothers you so much.

0: Give it to whoever you want. Knock yourself out.
1: And the argument at the heart of this is we only need the money because the Trump administration cut $30 billion to our Medicaid programs. If folks hadn't supported Trump and his Medicaid cuts, maybe we wouldn't need this. But the state doesn't need the money. California's federal Medicaid payments have increased 14% over the last year. The left wants a wealth tax for its own punishing sake. And then that would be on top of the federal annual gains tax or the annual federal tax of 23.8% on gains. So you're adding another tax on top of that, not to mention the payroll tax and it's just and all the taxes in California. It's suicide. But see, the union, the SEIU, which marches commonly with communists, I've seen it with my own eyes. They just want a pot of cash, period. They make these phony policy arguments or morality arguments that they just want the cash. Oh, Lord, I give up.
2: Eric Swalwery responded as he usually does with an erection.
1: That's not good.
3: Armstrong and Getty.
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2: ABC News, I'm Dave Packer. An investigation is now underway after a small Cessna plane crashed near a remote military site in Alaska. Officials say there are no survivors and are now searching for answers into what caused that deadly crash.
3: A federal official says the charter plane went down Thursday afternoon near a remote radar site in western Alaska. The plane from a company called Security Aviation had taken off from Anchorage. An Air Force officer involved in the search calls it a devastating loss.
2: Eight people dead. Reports indicate that the White House is considering renaming a Navy aircraft carrier that's currently under construction after President Trump. The vessel was said to be named after a black World War II hero named Doris Miller. In a one-page, two-sentence order, Supreme Court Chief Justice John Roberts says construction of President Trump's $400 million White House ballroom project can move forward for now. This comes after an appeals court blocked construction because the project did not have congressional approval. This is ABC News.
4: The KFQD weather forecast for Anchorage and the Valley this afternoon, mostly cloudy, although we may see a little bit of sun in and out. Still a chance for a scattered shower, highs in the low 60s. Mostly cloudy tonight, a shower in spots, lows in the low 50s. Cloudy with rain at times tomorrow, highs in the upper 50s. Sunday dry, clouds thin to partial sunshine, highs in the low 60s. This is KFQD meteorologist Steve Adamson.

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1: Hour three, we'll get into that horrifying story of the mom who lost her mind and strangled her kids, and whether or not she's a murderer or she was crazy and it's not technically her fault. We'll get into that in hour three. Talk to new mom Katie about that. It was amazing. I saw the footage yesterday of the number of women, moms, wearing pink T-shirts lined up outside in support of the mom who strangled her own kids.
2: Yeah.
1: That's an interesting phenomenon.
2: From a gal who said, wait a minute, all women do not support this woman. And
1: right. And what message does that send to people who are really struggling? And I don't know. I don't know where I am on this story.
2: And there are two completely distinct camps of she's innocent. One is she was crazed by postpartum psychosis and failed by the mental health system. The other one is the husband did it. There's a conspiracy.
1: Oh, I haven't heard that at all.
2: True crimes, idiot madness. Great. Yeah, I know. Speaking of madness, it's a gender-bending madness, a gender-bending madness update.
3: So, I kept hearing about this thing called
4: gender-bending madness.
5: They're loco.
6: Yeah.
7: We're in a brave new world.
2: A couple of quickie headlines. I got 20 stories I could bring to you, but I really want to focus on one in particular. But a couple of quick headlines from the New York Times. Trans migrants in ICE detention are losing their rights in medical care.
1: Trans migrants is the issue.
2: Trans illegal immigrants are, quote unquote, losing their rights because they're being held inside a men's detention facility and are not receiving taxpayer funded hormones and sex surgery.
1: I don't want anybody abused, but
2: certainly not.
1: If I'm going to make a list of issues that I think Americans are concerned about, illegal trans is probably not super high on the list.
2: Boy, I wish I could use the F word on the air for the following reason. I just saw one of my favorite.
1: What an interesting wish.
2: I've seen one of my favorite memes of all times. And I'm going to say F instead of, you know what? It was the F around of times. It was the find out of times.
1: That's good.
2: That is clever.
1: Yeah, and accurate.
2: It was the F around of times. It was the find out of times. Wow, is that clever.
1: Yes.
2: Oh, I got to save that. Okay, another headline for you. And we're going to get into the story about a gentleman, Matt Calkins, who was a sports columnist at the Seattle Times and just had to resign. And we'll tell you about that in a second. There are a couple of comments on the story that I liked. Wesley says, the reason we never hear a view shared by 80% of the public in any newspaper is an industry-wide conspiracy to suppress those views in favor of an astroturfed pseudo-consensus. I think that's pretty good analysis. Then from the brilliant David Berg, Iowa Hawk, journalism is about covering important stories with a pillow until they stop moving. Love, David. So anyway, here it is from Matt Calkins, formerly of the Seattle Times. I quit my 11-year job after the Seattle Times killed my Sophie Cunningham column. Read it here, and I've got it below. But I really wanted the column to run. I didn't think it would, but I felt obligated to try to get it. Toward the end of last month, before the Seattle Storm hosted the Indiana Fever, I spoke to people attending a rally in support of Sophie Cunningham outside Climate Pledge Arena. Climate Pledge Arena.
1: Wow.
2: Let's not get hung
1: How
2: up.
1: How Seattle is that?
2: The Fever Guard had recently taken a stance against biological males competing in women's and girls' sports, and a few dozen folks showed up to express their gratitude for her position. One of them was 16-year-old Annalie Wilson, who'd lost to a biological male in a track and field race and was holding a sign reading, "Thank you, Sophie, for speaking up for girls." I didn't know if I was going to write something at that point, but after she allegedly got cussed out by the Storm co-owner during the game, wow. I felt like I had to weigh in. One thing Wilson emphasized to me at the rally was that she wasn't anti-trans. Another student athlete, Frances Stout, who'd said she'd endured daily verbal abuse after refusing to play against a biological boy in a basketball game, echoed Wilson's sentiment. So that was the thesis of my column, that supporting the separation of biological females and males doesn't automatically make you transphobic. So let's stop throwing those labels around. Sent a draft after talking to my editor, telling him there was no rush to run it. He told me later that day that he and others were looking at it, but that it wouldn't be ready for Sunday's paper. Monday night, I got an email saying that his boss was hoping to talk to the top two newsroom editors about it Wednesday. No feedback had been given to me. Thursday afternoon, my editor informed me that it wasn't going to run because I didn't tell him I was doing this in advance. I don't buy this reasoning. If that were the case, the piece would have been killed on the spot, right, not passed through the hands of multiple editors over several days. It's completely phony. He says he resigned on the spot. That may come off as an emotional decision, but it was exactly what I was prepared to do. This, after all, was one of several columns of mine that had been spiked at the Seattle Times. One was a piece questioning whether players for the U.S. women's soccer team were really the victims of discrimination in their equal pay lawsuit. They're not. That's easily discernible. Another was a more general column on cancel culture in sports. The last, written shortly after George Floyd's death, implored people to listen to state champion basketball coach Mike Bathia, a black man, urging the public not to stereotype cops. The common theme, all of these challenged a prevailing newsroom narrative and likely would have triggered the outrage mob, so they were spiked.
1: Wow, that's a ballsy move to quit your job after 11 years like that, because you know, yeah, jobs like that aren't easy to get.
2: Yeah, hey, Hanson, reach out to this guy. Let's hire him as our sports guy. We don't have a sports guy. We'll have a sports guy for a month. I'll pay. I'll write the check. If this guy needs help or whatever, I would be happy to do that. But I'm going to read you part of his column now that got spiked by the Seattle Times. The cowardly, progressive, terrified. How weak are your ideas if you're afraid of someone challenging them? Hey, Seattle Times, you want to go toe-to-toe with us?
1: Yeah, they're
2: any time.
1: They're not afraid of the idea being challenged. They're afraid of the mob coming after them.
2: Well, that's if you're in the news, but you're in the wrong business. 100%,
1: 100%. You're in the wrong business.
2: I think even more insidiously, I suspect very, very strongly that the folks at the Seattle Times that spiked the story are fellow cultists.
1: Well, I'm sure they are.
2: Yeah, yeah.
1: But they don't want to bring the heat down from their friends.
2: Right.
1: Who would be very disappointed and angry.
2: Especially because they're in the same cult. So here is the incredibly offensive column that must be spiked. Some people saw bigotry. I saw bravery. I saw a teenage girl speaking up on an issue that so many adults shy away from. About 90 minutes before the storm played the fever last Tuesday, 16-year-old Annalee Wilson stood at a rally outside Climate Pledge Arena wearing a athletic shirt while holding a sign reading, "Thank you, Sophie, for speaking up for girls." It was a nod to fever guard Sophie Cunningham, who has recently come out against trans females competing against biological ones. I would never use the term trans females, but he lives in Seattle. There were no slurs hurled, no malice detected. It was just Wilson, an Eastmont High School student, demonstrating what some people have trouble accepting, that agreeing with Cunningham's position does not make you transphobic. Says young Ms. Wilson, "I don't hate trans people. I have nothing against them. I just think that girls should have their own sports." Two things can be true at once. You can show compassion for people who feel trapped in the wrong body while acknowledging that they have a biological advantage. After all, why do we separate males and females in sports in the first place? It's not due to the potential awkwardness of physical contact. It's because men have higher testosterone levels and different skeletal and muscular frames. I can't even believe anybody.
1: Why do you even have to go through the argument?
2: Good Lord, and he goes by every measurable metric in sports, whether the 100-meter times, vertical leaps, weightlifting, yards off the tee, etc., the top males substantially outperform the top females. In short, the separation...
1: It's not even close, as the most recent example being that FloJo has had the record in the 100-meter dash for 27 years? 1,000 high school boys beat it this year. I mean, it's unbelievable.
2: In short, if I may continue the hateful, hateful screed, in short, the separation is strictly for the sake of girls and women. So surely one can see why, to many, allowing biological males to compete against females undermines this division. Then he gives the story of young Ms. Wilson at the Junior Olympics track meet. But before Tuesday's storm game, she said that most of the in-person feedback she'd received had been positive, that the real vitriol was online. Well, that all changed a couple of hours later in the arena where Wilson sat outside with her, courtside rather, with her "Thank You, Sophie" sign and stand in hand. I'll slow down. I'm sorry. During the game, Storm co-owner Celeste Keaton walked over to Wilson, allegedly calling her effing insane, adding, "I hope Jesus can forgive you," and brought her to cheers. This happened after a fan pointed to another Sophie supporter and yelled, "Garbage, take the trash out."
1: You people are insane. You're
2: angry.
1: Crazy.
2: Yeah.
1: It is. We've said it 100 times. Everybody's said it 100 times. It's got Tom Holland, who wrote the great book Dominion about Christianity. He says the whole woke thing is exactly identifies on every level with a religion.
2: Yes,
1: blasphemy laws and everything else.
2: Yeah, excommunication.
1: It's so weird. But, I mean, you people are nuts.
2: Apostates.
1: You're going to go yell at a little girl.
2: Yeah.
1: I mean, even if you believe it, to take it to the point of going to make a little girl cry over it, you're crazy.
2: And then he quite bravely addresses this. One common counterargument against her and Cunningham's stance is that biological men in women's sports are rare, so why make a fuss? Okay, but if something is wrong, why should it matter how rare it is? Are opponents saying that if the amount of trans athletes reaches a certain number, then we should address it? To me, this is almost a tacit admission that there is indeed something unfair occurring. Plus, how rare is rare? Trans swimmer Leah Thomas won the national title in the women's 500 meters while at Penn. Trans cyclist Verona Ivey set a world record in the 200-meter sprint for age group. Trans weightlifter Laurel Hubbard won silver at the 2017 World Championships and in 2020 became the first openly trans person to compete in the Olympics. And then he goes through a bunch more.
1: Right, to which the point being, in this case, rare doesn't matter because boys, men have such an advantage. You only need one high school boy who decides to compete as a girl to beat all the girls in your whole state. So it doesn't matter if it's rare.
2: Right.
1: It only takes one to win all the championships.
2: And then he addresses, well, trans people are more vulnerable than most, and barring them from sports could be emotionally devastating.
1: That's a dumb argument.
2: Says, I'm not unsympathetic to this.
1: No,
2: two points,
1: I'm not either.
2: First, who's to say that a biological girl, we just call them girls, but okay, wouldn't also feel distressed if displaced by a trans athlete or forced to share a locker room with a biological male? Second, most importantly, this is about fairness, not feelings.
1: Yeah.
2: The unfortunate truth with this issue is that someone's going to be disappointed. The debate is simply about who it should be. Then he mentions that Washington...

0: Washingtonians can vote on an initiative in November that's on the ballot that, if passed, would preclude biological males from competing against females in school sports. And though one might think this will increase open dialogue on the matter, we all know this is one of the more frightening topics to address in Seattle. Even if polling suggests that most of the country sides with Cunningham and Wilson, nobody wants to be called a bigot or a transphobe. You can call me a bigot and transphobe all day. I'm not one, so I'm not worried about it.
1: That was true 6 years ago. It's no longer as true, and it's getting less true on a daily basis. This is going to get fixed.
0: Yes.
1: It's and it'll, what a weird period we'll look back on, but it's going to get fixed.
0: One final point. Nobody wants to be called a bigot or transphobe. Such attacks are what Tumwater High School student Frances Stout says she endures every day at school. 2 years ago, she refused to play basketball against a biological male from Shelton for fear of being injured. She added that the biological male's presence in her locker room made her feel uncomfortable. That hasn't spawned much sympathy from certain peers. Quote, I have people at my school cussing me out. I have people using some pretty awful words toward me as well. I've heard people say, F you, Francis, and I hope you choke and die. But I know ultimately I'm doing the right thing. This whole thing isn't about hate.
1: People are so crazy. It's like the people who flipped me off in my Cybertruck. You people are crazy.
0: Yeah, they're like fundamental religious nuts or cultists.
1: Do we have outro music for this?
0: Oh, it's gender-bending madness. Yeah, it sure is. But it's free speech trampling madness. It's ideological conformity. It's everything this country's not supposed to be. If you can fight it all the time.
1: To your point earlier about the, you know, having been willing to back up your argument, if I ran a conservative newspaper who had the beliefs I have that letting boys compete in girls' sports is nuts, I'd be thrilled. Write your best article on why they should. Go ahead. I'll put it in the newspaper because I'm so confident I can easily take it apart. I have no worries whatsoever. Hire the smartest person on earth to make the argument why boys should compete in high school sports against girls. I'll put it in my newspaper and then I'll take it apart.
0: Right.
1: But they're not confident in their own argument because it's bad.
0: Well, and they're cultists. They don't even look at it through the lens of logic.
1: Any thoughts on any of that? Text line 415-295-KFTC.
2: Armstrong and Getty.
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1: When the family moves over to the United Kingdom, they'll be staying in a private residence, not a royal residence, and they won't be returning to their full-time royal roles.
2: There, we did 10 seconds of royal family coverage. Check that box, that stupid box.
3: Oh, I've got some great stuff on how crappy their efforts were to become moguls in the United States.
2: Yeah.
3: But we just don't have time
2: for it. Your info yesterday was really actually interesting, and nobody cares less about the royals than me.
3: They were completely convinced they were going to be media moguls in the U.S., but one of their main partners at, I think, Spotify ended up calling them grifters. And it just nobody wanted the crap. Other than being royals, they're not that interesting.
2: Well, I think I said this yesterday, but I think they, growing up in England and, like, you know, his mom dies tragically, Elton John does a song, everything. I think he thought that the United States was way more into the royals than it turns out.
3: Yeah.
2: And they came over and they're like, wait a second, aren't you all talking about me constantly? No. No.
3: You don't find me fascinating? How about my wife, who's an actress? Yeah, we got lots of them. So a couple of stories, bingo, bango, bongo style, quickly. Famous designer Marc Jacobs has sparked a fury after saying, oh, yeah, I would dress Luigi Mangione for his murder trial.
2: Wow.
3: I would help him look good because I think he's a good-looking guy. And he's got a good look, and so, yeah. So, yeah.
2: I think I own some Marc Jacobs. Maybe I'll set it on fire this afternoon and post a video.
3: Right in the street corner, or the intersection. You got to do it in public. Secondly, Jack, speaking of how stupid the whole Royals thing is unbelievable. A car salesman has become a Belgian prince at age 26 after being recognized as a secret son of the king's brother. Keeping in mind we're talking about Belgium. He was the bastard son of the younger brother of King Philippe, rather. There was a quiet ceremony at the town hall about 6 months ago where the old man finally admitted, all right, you're my bastard, which makes him a prince. He now has equal inheritance rights to the other guy's private estate with his various half-siblings.
2: Is there any money in being one of the princes of Belgium? Is it worth quitting your car salesman job?
3: You might get the inheritance. But despite Mr. Vanden Kirchhove's new title, he won't receive a royal allowance, take on official duties, or gain any rights to the Belgian throne. Which has to be disappointing.
2: I was going
3: to
2: say, do you have any power? Can you let Finland know what time it is or anything like that?
3: Oh, boy. Evidently, the prince was getting with some pop singer, and this lad was the product of said union. And Trump did Michael Cohen's radio show, and I guess gave him one- and two-word answers and wouldn't answer his questions and acted like he didn't want to be there, and it was all just really weird.
2: Oh, wow. Why did he agree to do it and then go
3: Can't
2: on there?
3: Can't imagine.
2: He's probably just in a mood, which is the way he is. If you miss a segment, get the podcast Armstrong and Getty On Demand. Lots to come in hour three.
0: Armstrong and Getty.
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